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1: Yes, sir.
2: And then he's a disaster, this Tim Kelly.
1: He's an absolute disaster, Mark. And just like Boasberg, just like Burl, and the rest of them on the D.C. circuit, they need to go. They absolutely need to go.
2: Well, we can't remove them, but they all come out of the same climate. You're exactly right. What needs to go is that we need to move these judgeships out of Washington, D.C. Move them out, because it is incestuous what goes on here. So this guy, Kelly, he was appointed, no doubt, because Grassley went to the White House, because the guy worked on the Judiciary Committee with Grassley, you're telling me. And that's how the guy gets his job.
1: 94-2, Mark. 94-2.
2: 94-2. You know what? If you're getting 94 votes, something's wrong. Don't you think?
1: Absolutely. 100%, Mark.
2: Yeah.
1: It just frustrates me to no end when these people, when the Congress passes a law or a state legislature passes a law, then all of a sudden these radicals and rogues behind the bench come up and say, boom. Like in Utah, we're going to create a new Democratic district. Like in Missouri, the Supreme Court's going to say, no, you already had your primary, but we're done. We're going back to the old map, 6-2 versus 7-1. And the federal judge in Ohio, after Ohio legislature passes birthright citizenship, oh, no, we can't do that now. And then these guys play these games where, oh, it's too close to the election to do anything. And then after the election, oh.
2: You mean with the mail-in? Yeah, it's ridiculous. And by the way, the courts purposely delayed ruling at the lower court level, so the time clock would be very, very tight, and the Supreme Court goes for it. Alito was the one that said, what are we doing here? The judiciary is responsible for this. We should be ruling properly. Yep.
1: Absolutely.
2: Good call, now, Dave. Go ahead. What else?
1: All right, the F. Lee Levin Library, when are we going to have that? The collection of books that you sell?
2: Ah, you're a good man. All right, Dave, thank you. I can't really put it in my hometown of Philadelphia. They'll probably burn it down. You know what I mean, Mr. Producer? Yeah, and most of the people who burn it down probably aren't reading English either, so I don't know. Ladies and gentlemen, we're out of time. I'd take the other calls. I really would. We have so much to do. We can't get to it, but we had a great guest and a great show. And I want to thank you most of all. We salute our armed forces, police officers, firefighters, emergency personnel, ICE, our truckers, the men and women in Ukraine and Israel and in Iran, and you, the American people, most of all. What do you say we do this tomorrow? Same place, same time. Have a great...
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3: Join us for an unforgettable evening at the Hamilton County High School Festival, Tuesday, October 22nd at Red Bank Baptist Church. The light and the harmonious sounds of talented choirs from Hamilton County Schools. 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
6: From ABC News, I'm Dave Packer. Last night, President Trump rolled out the red carpet for China's President Xi. Tonight, he's honoring the leader of the Chinese Communist Party with a lavish state dinner. The presidents met for just under 2 hours earlier today, Trump calling it a great meeting. But lawmakers on Capitol Hill are urging President Trump to take a stronger stance. Republican Senator Rick Scott of Florida says he hopes Trump urges Xi to change his ways.
7: I mean, I understand that, you know, Trump has to be diplomatic, but Xi's a despicable person that is killing us with fentanyl, building a military to try to defeat us.
6: A major nor'easter closing in on the East Coast, a powerful, slow-moving storm off the coast of North Carolina now. Its expected path from New York to Boston to Maine, rough surf already slamming homes along North Carolina's Outer Banks. A dramatic moment in the trial of the pastor and one-time American Idol contestant charged with killing his wife, his former mistress, taking the stand.
8: Aaliyah Botner read some of her tens of thousands of text messages with Caleb Flynn.
9: Says, I want to kill her, Caleb.
10: Who said that?
9: Me.
10: Next message.
9: He said that makes two of us.
8: A different text said she was not suggesting Flynn actually kill his wife.
9: I'm not asking that you take her life, obviously, because that's not what you should do. And I know you actually wouldn't.
8: Flynn is charged with shooting his wife, Ashley, twice in the head last February in the family's Ohio home while the couple's two daughters slept across the hall.
6: ABC's Aaron Katursky. ABC News has learned eight sailors on board the USS Abraham Lincoln aircraft carrier and the ships with it attempted to take their own lives during a grueling 10-month deployment tied to the war with Iran. On Capitol Hill, lawmakers in both parties reacting. Republican Senator John Cornyn called for a probe, as did Democratic Senator Rich Blumenthal.
11: I'm absolutely appalled that these suicide attempts have happened, but also they've been apparently concealed.
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12: Here's the official forecast for tonight. Scattered showers and thunderstorms. Could see some patchy overnight fog, low of 62. Morning fog early tomorrow, then gradually becoming sunny with a high of 80. Tomorrow night, mostly clear, 56. Sunny on Saturday, our expected high, 81. Saturday night, mostly cloudy, 58. Mostly sunny on Sunday, 80 the high. Sunday night, partly cloudy and 56. Sunny on Monday and 83 degrees. I'm Craig Allen on WGOW.
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0: Hello, everybody. Welcome to the Todd Starnes Radio Show. That was interesting. So the Speaker of the House just called. So a lot of folks up on Capitol Hill are apparently really paying attention. I'll just leave it at that. Paying attention to what I wrote on X earlier this morning. And I want to be clear about something here. The House of Representatives has done its job. They have done everything they were supposed to do. As a matter of fact, what, three times, four times, they moved the Save America Act through. So Speaker Johnson and the Republican leadership in the House, they do deserve our thanks and our credit. But the rest of them, we got problems, big problems. And as I said, it is time for the whoever the advisors are in the White House. It's time for RNC headquarters. Everybody, it is time for a come to Jesus moment so that we can save the republic from the communist. I mean, it really is that simple. And again, when you decide, and my phone's been blowing up. So a lot of people are really upset about what I wrote. And I say that's good. That is good because we want them to do better, ladies and gentlemen. That's what this is about, doing better and delivering on the promises. And the majority leader, and I get it, they've got to have the 60-vote threshold. I get that. But at the end of the day, they've got to campaign on what they have done. And right now, the only people who can legitimately do that are members of the House of Representatives. It's true. All right, 901-260-5926 is our telephone number. That's 901-260-5926. Now, I mentioned in the last hour, early this morning, I had a chance to speak to the Turning Point USA chapter at Collierville High School. By the way, and I'll be speaking to their group in a couple of weeks. The issue of socialism came up, and I was really intrigued by a story that was published on Campus Reform, a great website. And the correspondent, Campus Reform correspondent Gregory Lyakoff, joins us for the first time here on the Patriot Mobile Newsmaker line. Gregory, good to have you with us, and really curious about this this survey among Gen Zers and the popularity of socialism. What did you guys discover?
1: Yeah, look, socialism among Gen Z is becoming more and more popular, and it's a big concern. Look, it starts at college campuses. That's really what Campus Reform has been covering for about a decade now, where college campuses, as the Leadership Institute's Campus Reform recently covered, are becoming openly Marxist. Look, the University of Utah, they're economics department by their own student newspaper is called a center for Marxist thought. What can we expect students to believe when economics departments across college campuses across the country are literally becoming centers of Marxist thought?
0: I'm wondering, Gregory, when you see what happened yesterday in Missouri, the student at this TPOSA gathering, and one of the liberal kids said, yeah, you know what, I it's okay. It's okay that somebody gets assassinated for the First Amendment. 33% of Democrats now believe that they would be okay if President Trump got assassinated. Is that coming out of this this socialism and this ideology on campus?
1: Look, of course it is. Look, the a new FIRE survey that Campus Reform recently covered showed that 34% of college students believe that violent actions are sometimes okay to take against speakers that they disagree with. That is ridiculous. 34%, more than one third of college students believe that. 70% believe that boycotting speakers or shutting them down is okay on college campuses. We have college campuses across the country turning into indoctrination chambers where one side is being condemned and not being allowed to speak. It's usually almost always conservatives, while the liberals across college campuses indoctrinate students. So it is coming out of college campuses. Then those people come into the real world, and we just saw what happens.
0: Gregory, I'm curious, when you look at the rise of socialism that you think is intentional, is this organic? What have you guys discovered?
1: Look, it started on college campuses years ago when college campuses teach the voter base that socialism is an acceptable solution, that capitalism, which built America, is fundamentally opposed to equality, that capitalism is protecting the oppressors, and that the oppressed need socialism to protect them. Then, of course, we're going to see more and more voters come out in support of socialism. That is what we have seen. The college students that have been taught years ago are now in the real world, are now voting, and are now encouraging others to vote. So this has started on college campuses, it's continuing on college campuses, and until we fix it, until we fix the educational bodies that are influencing the vote, we're not going to see any of this change.
0: You know, I think it's interesting because, and you make a good point here, because it just seems to me, and correct me if I'm wrong here, it seems to me as if there has been an effort in the media, within the Democrat Party, and now at the academic level to almost dehumanize conservatives.
1: Of course. Look, conservatives have been painted as fascists. We have at Campus Reform covered a story recently where there were flyers hanging that said dead ICE agents are okay. Dead ICE agents can't arrest immigrants. So when you're advocating for killing federal officers, of course that is going to demonize conservatives. When you call conservatives fascists, Nazis, whatsoever, when you are accepting people's deaths like Charlie Kirk's and calling that a proper action against him, then we are going to see conservatives demonized. We're going to see a generation grow up to view conservatives as fascists, as Nazis, and they're going to take action into their own hands.
0: You know, the survey from FIRE, they said only about a third of college students support violent action to stop speech on campus. Gregory, I think it's a lot higher than that, and I think that number is only going to grow unless we address what is happening inside many of these classrooms.
1: Yeah, of course, it will only continue to grow. But look, a third of college students supporting violence on campus, this is ridiculous. This should not be taking place in America, where educational institutions, where colleges, universities are supposed to be centers where we hear different perspectives, where different perspectives are encouraged, where we have debates across campuses, not indoctrination chambers. And that is unfortunately what we have seen, college campuses become today.
0: Gregory, I'm curious about yourself, why you decided to get involved and speak out and talk about these kinds of issues.
1: Look, what has become clear is that if you don't stand up for what you believe in, no one is going to do it for you, and people are going to shut you down. So the more people that stand up, the more college students that stand up to speak out against what's going on across universities across the country, the better the situation will become. We can't have a situation like we do right now for the rest of time in America, or else America itself is going to be corrupted, because we are educating a generation to view the foundational ideals of our country as corrupt. And when the foundational ideals of our country are corrupt, then our country is going to be viewed by my generation as corrupt.
0: All right. Gregory Lyakhov joining us from Campus Reform, a terrific writer. We're so glad that you're here with us. You know, again, we've got to figure out how do we fix this? How do we stop the trend? Any ideas on how we can stop this political violence?
1: Yeah, look, what really appeals to Gen Z, particularly about socialism and about the Democrat Socialists of America, is that these organizations have been very good at creating community centers where students come together, discuss politics, discuss their interests, make friends. And what we have seen is that because of COVID, for example, students are chronically on social media, so they are longing for some sort of return to normalcy where they interact with one another again. That interaction is what the Democrat Socialists of America are providing. That's why they are so popular and so successful, because it is becoming a trend among Gen Z to go to these events. Conservatives need to understand this and need to take action among their party, where we have events as well, where we encourage people to interact face to face with other conservatives, have intellectual discourse, and not necessarily create echo chambers like the Democrat Socialists of America do, but actually have discourse among campuses and, for students to come up with their own ideas.
0: You know, it just again seems to me when you really go and do a deep dive here, I wonder if really the issue goes all the way back to one side cherishes life and the other side really has little regard for life. And going back to the pro-life movement, and because that's ultimately, I mean, for me, yeah, I'm going to disagree with somebody, fine. I don't want you dead. I don't wish you any ill will. But that can't be said for a shocking number of people on the other side of the political aisle.
1: Look, of course, and college campuses have not always been this way. We have seen that college students, graduates among colleges in the 1990s, for example, they actually leaned Republican in their voting. In the 2000s is when that shifted, when college graduates became more liberal. And the reasoning for this is simply because colleges have become indoctrination chambers. When one point of view is painted as dangerous, as morally corrupt to society, then the entire society is going to believe that, and they're going to fight against it. We need to change this. We can't demonize one side, no matter how much we disagree with it.
0: All right. Well, Gregory, where can people go if they want to get more information about you, the stories you write? Where can they do that?
1: Yeah, you can follow me directly at Gregory Lykov on X, and you can follow Campus Reform at campusreform.org, where you can read the latest information across college campuses all across the country.
0: All right, good stuff. Yeah, and I appreciate you shining some light on this. We all need to be talking about this. Gregory, thank you. Look forward to getting you back on soon.
1: Thank you so much for having me on.
0: All right, there you go. Gregory Lykov with Campus Reform. All right, we've got to take a quick break here. 901-260-5926. That's 901-260-5926. 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
0: All right, welcome back, everybody. This is the Todd Stearns Radio Show. Let's go right to our phone lines. We'll say hello to Tom in Houston, Texas, listening to us on Patriot Talk 920. Hey, Tom, what's on your mind today?
13: All right, I've been listening up. I hear you talking about the Republicans and their blessed assurance bottoms. Okay, right here in Texas, we just had John Cornyn and Ken Paxton in a primary.
0: Yes, sir.
13: The Republican National Committee spent over $100 million for Cornyn and zero for Paxton in the primary. It's my opinion they shouldn't be no money spent on primaries. You know, that's where the people speak, and thank God that we don't have Cornyn. And I'll take a moment to say I'm so proud 14 years ago I block walked for Ted Cruz against a man named David Dewhurst, and he was the picture of the rhino. Good-looking, skinny, 50-plus years old, rich, and we got Cruz, and thank God we did. I'd like to see Cruz, what do you call it, when you cloned, that's what I'm trying to say. Clone Cruz, that's what I say. We need 435 of them, and the Senate is a bunch of fools. They think that they're big dogs, and, you know, no, you still work for the people. The people are right out here. I'm going to work right now. I'm the guy that works second shift. And, you know, it's time to go to work. And guess what? The government's going to take my money. And we're about ready to have our fill of that, and it's going to be like Thomas Jefferson said, every 200 years. But, what do you think about what I've got going on here?
0: Well, look, I think it's an interesting thing. You know, going back to the primaries, you know, one of the things that, and I'm curious to hear how our other listeners feel about what I'm about to say. I just genuinely believe that when it comes to these congressional races and state races, no outside of the state money. So if you're going to run for Congress in Texas, for example, then all of your donors need to be coming out of Texas and not California or Washington, D.C. And I think that might just possibly cut down on a lot of the issues we have, especially on the Republican side, where our elected leaders just don't know who to pledge their allegiance to. So ultimately, they get elected and they pledge their allegiance to the big dollar donors from outside of the state. So I think we need to maybe have a long conversation about campaign donations and campaign dollars and where those are coming from. You know, the other part of this, and this is the part I understand why Cornyn is doing what he's doing, but it also exposes Cornyn for who he really is. The fact that he's not doing anything to help Ken Paxton win that race. The fact that George W. Bush, the former president, and Senator Cornyn are actually out there going around raising money for other Senate candidates except for Ken Paxton. And that, again, tells me that they're not truly Republican Party loyalists, because if you're not going to help out the guy in your own state, what's the point?
13: Well, and my biggest thing is we need term limits. No ifs, ands, or buts. And the problem is the people in charge of changing that law are in the position of power. So we need a referendum of some sort. And
0: let me tell you something, Tom. Tom, let me tell you something. A couple of days ago, we had a guy on the show. His name is Charlie Hatcher, former Tennessee Ag Commissioner. He's running for Congress. And he defeated Congressman Andy Ogles. And in Tennessee, this may be a bad comparison, but in Tennessee, the establishment view Ogles the same way the establishment view Paxton in Texas, for different reasons. But anyway, Hatcher beat Ogles, and I asked him on the show a couple of things. We had a long conversation, but one of the questions that caught my attention, I said, what was Ogles' biggest problem? And he said it was fundraising. He could not raise money. And I thought, and I pushed back, and I said, well, it seems to me it was constituent services. Maybe, you know, and he said, oh, yeah, well, that too. But ultimately, Hatcher spilled the beans that it really is about raising money. It's really not about taking care of the folks back home. And that's what's gotten lost in all of this.
13: Correct. And the point that you make is straight on. But we, the people out here, we need to, and I'm saying it to Democrats and Republicans. And thankfully, many of the minority communities that have licked the boots of Democrats for the past 180 years are finally starting to open their eyes.
0: Yeah.
13: And we have, the man who went to West Point, and so did his brothers and sisters, Hunt.
0: Well, let me just say this, Tom, because we're coming up on a break and we're going to have to ramp this up. I think at the end of the day, you're right. We are going to have to look at some issues. For example, term limits, the amount of money, where this money is coming from, because that is. I mean, you're looking at big dollar money coming in, and ultimately those lawmakers, they are bowing down and they're worshiping the people that are cutting them the big checks. That's what it's all about. Tom, got to go. Thank you for the call. 901-260-5926, our telephone number. We'll be right back.

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0: 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Delight in the harmonious sounds of talented choirs from Hamilton County Schools. Experience the powerful collective performance of a mass choir led by esteemed guest clinician Dr. Morgan Ludig from the University of Alabama. Celebrate the joy of music and community with a free concert that promises to uplift and inspire.
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8: Is the Todd Stearns radio show. So, literally texting back and forth between me and the speaker, and we're working through what I wrote on X earlier today. While all that's happening, you have Benjamin Netanyahu, and he is tearing all of the leftists and the haters a new one up at the United Nations. Meanwhile, President Trump is giving President Xi of China a personal tour of the White House, and he's showing him the Biden auto pen photo. Dylan, you may not know this, but there's a beautiful portrait gallery in the White House of all the presidents going all the way back to George Washington. But instead of Joe Biden's picture, there's a picture of an auto pen.
9: You know, I did know that. I'm surprised that it's still up, but that's the funniest thing that he's showing.
8: It's great. But it's true. I want to go to the Patriot Mobile Newsmaker line, say hello to our good friend Kyle Campbell, who is the host of the Politically Basic podcast. Kyle, good to have you with us today.
10: Hey, Todd. How you doing?
8: Good, good, good. It's been a busy day. We started early this morning with the TPUSA kids speaking at their breakfast. And then tonight, I'll be emceeing a big event for a confidential care ministry, which is a great ministry in Memphis. And they stand alongside pregnant moms, single moms who are with child, and help them through the whole process, getting them jobs, work training, you know, skills, the whole nine yards. So it's been a fun day. It's going to be a busy day, but it's a good day.
10: I love that. I love hearing that. You're doing a lot. You're a busy man.
8: They keep me busy. Yes. yes. And of course, next week, heading out to your neck of the woods, going to be doing the big spiritual leadership conference. Are you going to be at that conference by any chance?
10: I'm not going to be at that one. I'm always sad to miss you, and we're gonna be in the same room at the same time one of these days.
8: One of these.
10: I feel it.
8: No. It's true. But 10 days I'll be in California, starting in Los Angeles, and then working our way up to San Francisco for some book events. But anyway, we'll be telling folks more about that next week. Kyle, I'm just curious, the big story right now coming out of the White House, where apparently they have now allowed CNN, PMS Now, and Politico reporters back into the White House press briefing room. Your take on all the controversy?
10: Oh, boy. I'm not sure everyone's going to love my take on this, because I don't think the president was altogether wrong in pushing back so hard on some of these more mainstream legacy media outlets. You know, we came off the Biden administration where they really did filter and pick and choose which journalists, which networks they allowed to have certain levels of access to the White House and to the president. And of course, they never really had a president to offer them. Certainly no press corps in the White House, in the Oval Office during the Biden administration. So that was just a very restrictive, in a different kind of a way, administration. And here comes Trump, second time around. He wants to be transparent. He's welcoming them in. And I think maybe he took the transparency and the opening up of access to him as a sitting president a little too far. I will give him that criticism. The press overreached. Some were respectful. Some were horribly disrespectful. And I think he just hit his limit. He said, that's enough. I've had it. And he's putting this in a category, Todd. It's really interesting. I think that he's, you know, creative to do it this way. But he's saying, hey, we're getting to a point where what you're reporting is a national security issue. I'm not sure necessarily that it is, but at least it gives the courts a different way to look at this, and it regains his own control as a sitting president to say, you know what, I'm gonna push back a little bit. I'm gonna get you guys outside of the Oval. I'm gonna get you outside of the press briefing room. And you know what? They stick together. Those journalists, you know, Fox DC said, okay, they're not going, we're not going. They kind of grouped together. They seem like they'd like to come back now, and we'll see how it goes. One judge already has refused to, reverse what the president has done and said in restricting that. So I'm really curious to see how this goes down. And the networks that I have gone on, aren't talking about it because, of course, this is their brethren, right? So I'm glad you'll always talk about the touchy subjects, Todd Starnes. I appreciate that so much about you, but I'm highly fascinated to see how this one goes down.
8: Well, earlier today, another judge intervened and said, no, you got to let him back in, and apparently they have. I just believe the president made the right decision because ultimately the Constitution does not require that the president, Republican or Democrat, provide designated workspace within the White House. And they do not have, the reporters are not charged. They're working in a taxpayer funded building using taxpayer funded electricity. And, I got a problem with that. Going all the way back to what the FDR years where the reporters basically just sat outside in the hallway, and were waiting for the president or somebody to come out and, give them a statement or whatever. So my recommendation was for the president to restore the White House press briefing room back to its original intent, and that was a swimming pool, Kyle. So I don't think they're going to do that, though. So
10: I don't think they're going to do it either, and I'm not sure I want to see anyone who's currently occupying the White House in said swimming pool. Maybe Melania will pull it off and be very chic in pool attire, but you know what? I think that the press pool needed a little bit of a smackdown.
8: Yeah,
10: they need to get
8: exactly.
10: their attitudes together and remember that they are there at the privilege and the invitation of the sitting president. So I hope they can be a little bit more on their best behavior now.
8: Kyle, I want to switch gears here. There's been a lot of very dangerous rhetoric coming out of Democrats. I want to play this from Hassan Piker talking about wanting to kill people. And by the way, he's talking about Democrats here, not Republicans. Cut 35, please.
11: Like, I will throw you in prison, okay? I want to put you physically behind a prison. I want Chinese-style communism to happen inside of the Democratic Party right now, okay? I want to do cultural revolution when I see that.
8: So, again, this is a guy that is admired by many, many Democrats. We've got a number of candidates who refuse to condemn this guy. Yesterday at the University of Missouri, you had a kid saying, yeah, you know what? I think it's great when somebody dies for the First Amendment. This is dangerous rhetoric coming from the left.
10: Well, the Democrats better figure it out. They're trying to ride the middle as far as they can on this issue and not support and not condemn. They're even doing it with candidates like El Sayed. But here's what's happening with Hassan Piker. It's kind of delicious to watch. It's awful to listen to. But like many influencers in this space, they're only worth what they can say that gets attention, that can get clicks. They're not going to last, they're not going to stand the test of time because all people want from them is this sort of histrionic, hyperbolic rhetoric, right? It's interesting. And now we're watching him melt down. His whole persona is collapsing. And I think we're going to watch Democrats particularly continue to take steps back from him. I'm glad to see it. He didn't last as long as I thought he would. I hate the rhetoric because I think it also pushes our boundary line farther out, right? Fringe is now really, really, really fringe and scary and dangerous. So I don't like to hear the terminology. I don't like to hear what he's calling for and what he's saying. But I am glad to see that he's melting down a little bit sooner and faster than I thought he would.
8: Yesterday on Capitol Hill, Senate Republicans holding hearings about men and women's sports. Not a single Democrat bothered to show up. Kyle, your reaction to that?
10: I guess, Todd, I don't understand why the people don't hold their political leadership on the left accountable for this kind of thing, unless they think that this is really, truly just Republicans being outrageous. I think a strong majority of the country believes that biological males have no place in women's sports, changing rooms, locker rooms, bathrooms, in any private space. And this issue is only escalating. I'm really surprised by this, and shame on the Democrats for not showing up and at least having the political discourse around this issue. I just read some statistic that it's something like 2,500 medals that biological males have stolen from females in Olympics or in sports. It's awful. And I'm really shocked that we have not been able to find some common ground in the political arena on this.
8: Yeah, in the last hour, we actually had on Hannah Lape, who is with Concerned Women for America, and that was their survey that you referenced. I was genuinely shocked by those numbers, because every single medal represents a medal that did not go to a well-qualified and legitimate female athlete.
10: I don't know. It's like somebody just going into a Super Bowl champ's house and stealing their ring. I mean, not that we don't see that, of course, because you don't see biological women trying to compete in men's sports, because all of us reasoned thinking human beings know that we're built biologically different, right? Over 6,000 differences between biological males and biological females. But we're just allowing these men to come in and steal the records, the opportunities, the careers of professional athletes from the women. And Democrats are sitting idly by, and they're being negligent at this point in addressing the issue and coming up with solutions.
8: Kyle, really curious here, hitting a lot of topics, but of course, watching the midterms, how are things looking for Steve Hilton out in California?
10: Oh, we just love Steve. I've been with him in person over the last couple of days. He did a great event over here in my backyard. He was pumping $3 gas for people in our county. And, you know, he's having a blast. He's really focusing in on what is important to people, what matters as we try to energize folks to go to the polls. And that really, truly, at the end of the day, is those pocketbook issues. It is the gas. It is car registration, which is hundreds, sometimes over $1,000 a year, depending on what kind of car you drive here in California. He's going to reduce it to $73 flat. He's finding great solutions to all of these issues that are plaguing California. So the energy is high. The polling is tough. I got to tell you, brother, it's tough to figure. But I think that Steve has done a brilliant job of reaching the other side of the aisle. Those disillusioned, discouraged, and disappointed Democrat voters who finally have had enough. And of course, this huge body of potential voters in the middle, they call themselves independent, or they just hate politics and the whole game of it. He's reached a ton of them. So I think anything can happen. We're praying hard. It's going to come from up above. And we're praying for a miraculous win here. We're facing two very, very starkly different futures for this state, depending on who's elected governor.
8: Wow, you're not kidding. Well, it's he's running a great campaign, and let's just hope that people listen and are open to, you know, understanding the solution to their problems is not the Democrat Party in California.
10: No, absolutely not. In fact, things are going to get a lot worse, and it's not just the governorship, it's the attorney general. If we have, you know, Steve Hilton as our governor and Rob Bonta stays as AG, he's just going to sue the office of the governor nonstop and try to slow him down. So we also have Prop 39 on the ballot. We have voter ID on the ballot this time. And so really, I know midterms aren't as exciting for people, but this one's really critical. And for people of faith, there's estimated 9 million voters who call themselves people of faith in the state of California. Steve needs 2/3 of them to turn out and vote for him. So please, if you love California, if you want to see her have a chance at any kind of a future, please get out, take somebody with you, and vote for Steve for governor, vote Michael Gates for AG. Help us get this state turned around.
8: All
10: give
8: right.
10: her a chance.
8: Yeah, well said. Well said. Kyle, always good chatting. We're going to have to get together sometime in California. That's all there is to it.
10: Send me your itinerary. I'd love to try to meet you on the road.
8: Will do. All right. Kyle Campbell, everybody. A great, great lady. Great podcast host. Be sure to check out all of her great work on the podcasting networks of your choice. All right. We've got to take a quick break here. 901-260-5926. When we get back, Benjamin and Yahoo going after Zohran Mamdani. You know, Mamdani threatened to have Netanyahu arrested in New York City. That is not going to happen, but Netanyahu has some things to say about that. We'll play that for you when we come back.
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0: Join us for an unforgettable evening at the Hamilton County High School Festival, Tuesday, October 22nd at Red Bank Baptist Church. 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
1: And that's exactly what Mr. Mamdani's Hamas buddies would have done to us had we not stopped them. They would have killed every last one of us. The lies you and other anti-Semites spread about the Jews and the Jewish state have real consequences.
2: Wow. It's a powerful speech. The best part about it, he pulled out of his pocket a beeper. Remember the beepers? The ones that they sent to all of Hezbollah? And those beepers were actually, there were secret explosives inside. Remember that when Israel blew up most of the Hezbollah leadership? He pulls one out. He said, remember the beepers? Remember these things? Wow. Netanyahu is not messing around today, ladies and gentlemen. He is not messing around. And how about all those applause? How about all those applause? I think people understand what's going on. I think he brought a beeper, man, a beeper. All right, well done. We're going to continue to follow Netanyahu's speeches, and we'll do some analysis tomorrow on the show. By the way, tomorrow, Open Line Friday, and then Saturday, heading off to Los Angeles for the Spiritual Leadership Conference. We're doing a lot of book events and, of course, our big C-SPAN recording. We're excited about that, and also we'll have more details coming about our event with the Reagan Presidential Center, the Reagan Presidential Library and Center there in Simi Valley, California. So a lot happening. We're going to have some great guest hosts next week on the show, including our good buddy Chris Salcedo. So we're leaving you guys in good hands. All right, folks, it's been a lot of fun. Don't forget, ToddStearns.com. Be sure to check all of that out. We have some great news and great stories for you there. All right, get out there, be safe, be good, everybody.

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0: ABC News. I'm Dave Packer. A powerful nor'easter set to slam the East Coast this weekend from the Carolinas to New England. Right now, the storm is developing in the Atlantic off the Carolina coast. In Rhode Island, boat owner Bob Swanson getting ready.
1: I'm taking some other precautions with extra fenders. I put some things around the boat in case it's blowing around.
0: ABC's Anthony Johnson is at the Jersey Shore in Seabright.
2: The big concern here is going to be flooding, beach erosion. Those are the issues that normally hit these barrier islands along the Jersey shoreline. So officials have been really working at encouraging people to go ahead and get prepared for the storm right now. Officials are watching this storm. They're paying very close attention to it.
0: Calling it a great honor, President Trump welcoming the Chinese delegation, including President Xi, for a state dinner tonight. Wrapping up a day of events between the two leaders, including a trip to the Smithsonian, talks on Iran, AI, and more. Tech leaders attending the dinner with the Chinese Communist Party leader, including former Apple CEO Tim Cook, NVIDIA's Jensen Huang, and Elon Musk. Meanwhile, on Capitol Hill, lawmakers in both parties expressing outrage over the lavish welcome for China's president, Democratic Senator Andy Kim of New Jersey.
3: I mean, the idea that we are rolling out the red carpet for authoritarian leaders, especially when we have very strong information about China being engaged in supporting Iran, targeting us. Everything's turned over on its head right now.
0: ABC News has learned 8 sailors on board the USS Abraham Lincoln aircraft carrier and the ships with it attempted to take their own lives during a grueling 10-month deployment to the war in Iran. New Jersey Governor Mikey Sherrill calling on Lieutenant Governor Dale Caldwell to resign after an investigation found credible evidence of sexual harassment. A routine evacuation for an infrastructure project in Southern California led to the discovery of fossils linked to a prehistoric animal that could be more than 40 million years old. You're listening to ABC News.
4: Here's the official forecast for tonight. Scattered showers and thunderstorms. Could see some patchy overnight fog, low of 62. Morning fog early tomorrow, then gradually becoming sunny with a high of 80. Tomorrow night, mostly clear, 56. Sunny on Saturday, our expected high, 81. Saturday night, mostly cloudy, 58. Mostly sunny on Sunday, 80 the high. Sunday night, partly cloudy and 56. Sunny on Monday and 83 degrees. I'm Craig Allen on WGOW.
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5: 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Moe's going at half off Friday morning at 9. 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

0: I'm John Batchelor. Germany, an election. Significance? Global. I welcome Anatole Levin, the director of the Eurasia Program at the Quincy Institute for Responsible Statecraft, to observe the results that were expected, but still, the shock is obvious in Germany, especially Herr Merz, the Chancellor of all Germany, leading the majority in the Bundestag, an election in the city of Berlin and an election in Magdeburg, a state in the north, following elections in much larger states in East, all associated with East Germany. And we're looking at the rise and rise and rise of the AfD. Why is this a global concern? Why is the chancellor so unhappy about the results? Anatole, a very good evening to you. A long run-up for what was expected to happen a long time. AfD is popular in East Germany. Why is that significant to Herr Merz? Good day to you.
1: Hello, John. Well, you know, we've known that AfD is popular in East Germany, of course, as you say, for a long time. But nonetheless, these results were pretty shattering. The CDU, for the first time in its entire history, fell below the 5% mark of the vote, which means that in Mecklenburg, it doesn't even get into the regional parliament. AfD surged there, not by quite as much as in the previous state of Saxony-Anhalt, but almost 50%. But in Berlin, the CDU, which had run the local government for several years since the last elections, they have now lost their position. And what makes it particularly striking is that the surge in support has been both for the radical right, the AfD, and for the radical left, the Die Linke, which simply means the left. So while the CDU is shedding, the Christian Democrats are shedding votes to Alternative for Deutschland, the Social Democrats, and to a lesser extent the Greens, are shedding votes to the left, who are made up to a great extent of former communists. This is of course, deeply, deeply worrying for establishments all over Europe. Because on the one hand, there is this fear, an exaggerated fear, in my view, of AfD, seizing power. They would have to form a coalition, even if they came first in the whole of Germany, which is not close yet. I think a bigger and more realistic fear is of Germany becoming increasingly ungovernable, that it just becomes impossible to put together stable coalitions. Or, of course, that in order to keep AfD and the left out, what remains of the centre parties have to form a permanent coalition. And, of course, the longer they stay in power, the more it seems that, they are simply the eternal establishment, and the more people will defect to the right and the left. And by the way, the way things are going, even the Christian Democrats, the Social Democrats and the Greens together will soon not be able to form a majority in the German federal parliament.
0: How does this connect to Russia then? Because what you're describing is the parochial politics of partisanship, in a parliamentary situation. And yet I read repeatedly, Russia enters into this being, at the at very least, suspect of having persuaded people to vote for AfD.
1: I don't believe a word of that, frankly. If you look at the economic state of Germany, if you look at anxiety about migration, if you look at the not collapse, but real deterioration of German infrastructure, if you look at, the impact of energy prices, none of this is the product of Russian disinformation. It's the product of people being thoroughly fed up with the existing establishments. What is true, of course, is that AfD very strongly and the left to a lesser extent would like a compromised peace in Ukraine. And while in Germany, they can't force that because they will not be a national power for a long time to come. If this is a harbinger of what happens in France next year in the French presidential elections, then that really will transform things, because if Marine Le Pen wins and decides to really push for peace with Russia, she can basically bring to an end a lot of European Union support for Ukraine. And at that point, the Ukrainians would have to make peace with Russia on Russian terms.
0: So what happens in East Germany doesn't stay in East Germany, and yet this looks to be a continental concern. But there are populist parties, Anatole. Does that have significance in Europe? Because it does in America. Populists invariably win out eventually, but then they become like the dog that catches the car. They don't know how to govern any better than the guys that they were criticizing. Is that going to be the fate of Die Linke and AfD as well?
1: Well, we'll have to see. I mean, in Italy, Giorgia Meloni, who was regarded as almost a fascist in the past, has made her compromise with the establishment and has actually managed to be the longest serving Italian prime minister since the Second World War, which is quite a record. But then again, as you say, she hasn't actually managed to achieve very much. But also, because of her, peace with the establishment, there is now a more radical right-wing party has appeared to challenge her from the even more extreme right, led by a former general. So, I mean, the thing is that the level of unhappiness in Europe is such by now with the general situation that, it's bound to throw up, this discontent is bound to throw up more and more radicals. I mean, where the right would certainly try to make a difference is in trying to block immigration. But it is possible, of course, in Sweden and Denmark, the Social Democrats have managed to contain the radical right by getting very tough on immigration themselves. That is possible also in Germany, though so far the Social Democrats and the Greens are resisting that.
0: Let's go back to Germany. Herr Merz, Friedrich Merz, seemed especially rocked by this, saying again and again, I won't resign, I'm going to fight this out. Reforms take time. They're in a hurry, but they don't know how difficult it is to turn the ship. He's made all the right remarks, and yet his own party doubts him. Why? What is it that they want from a leader other than a patient reformer?
1: Well, the answer is they don't really know. They chose Merz a bit like, the Labour Party chose Starmer because they saw him as an efficient technocrat. But that isn't enough anymore. The situation demands something a lot stronger. And Merz, like Starmer, is a very poor politician. On the other hand, Macron in France was always considered to be an excellent politician, but of course he has failed as well, and is bitterly unpopular. I mean, unfortunately, there are, the Europeans are caught between declining economies, in part due to the rise of China, acute shortages of revenue, because they can't tax the rich, because the rich then threaten to, go off somewhere else, and the need to invest in reindustrialization, but for which there is also no money, both because of the costs of social welfare and the health service, but also because now they've committed themselves to huge increases of defense spending, partly, of course, because of genuine fear of Russia and partly to satisfy Trump. Now, in those circumstances, it would be difficult for the best leader in the world to succeed in maintaining popularity. And the result is also complete incoherence because, a few days ago, Burnham, said to the House of Parliament in London that, you know, whatever the threat from Russia, he was not going to increase military spending at the expense of the health service and social welfare. Then he goes before the United Nations, and instead of saying, you know, well, we need, you know, we need to end conflicts in order to concentrate on domestic issues, he gives a speech to which the great majority of the UN General Assembly are totally indifferent about the threat from Russia. Well, you know, I mean, at that point, you do get the strong impression that they don't know what they're doing, because, well, you know, some very, very hard choices have to be made, and they're probably not politically strong enough to make them, even if they themselves understood the situation, which I think many of them don't.
0: Let's go home to Mother Britain, because there's more to say about the disorder in the Labour Party than just Burnham. Policy, policy, policy. Anatole Lieben heads the Eurasia program at the Quincy Institute for Responsible Statecraft. I recommend the website. 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I'm John Batchelor.
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0: I'm John Batchelor with my colleague and friend Anatole Lieben of the Quincy Institute for Responsible Statecraft. He is traveling. He is in Istanbul, a magical city. And yet we focus now on Great Britain. On one page, on one day in the afternoon, there was an item about small boats, is what they call the refugees who cross the English Channel dangerously in inflatables. Small boats evading the, I guess, self-appointed posse out there to stop them. And then another headline about a man using a knife to slash an inflatable small boat as if to sink these women and children in the English Channel. That's one page. The next picture is of an RAF jet crashing in an open field, two men ejecting. And then the third is about the Czechos. Wait a minute, Mr. Streeting, the defense minister, wants to reconsider the idea of the Czechos Islands, which are now supervised by Britain and have an uncertain fate. Nothing more represented a failure of the Burnham government than those three headlines to me. There's no policy that's working for the immigrant problem across the channel. The RAF has one less jet, and it didn't have many to begin with. And the Czechos Island, well, you've explained it to me, and I'm still, my scorecard's all marked up. Now, I don't blame Burnham, but this is the Labour Party after more than a year in power. Where are they going?
1: I don't think they know, John. They are deeply divided internally. And the Labour Party in Parliament don't want to hold new elections because they have a huge majority, and whatever happened, many of them would lose their seats. And yet that also means that Burnham lacks some basic legitimacy to push through really harsh reforms. And in any case, the Labour Party is against such reforms. I mean, on the boat, the illegal migrants crossing the channel, I mean, there is an increasing view that the only way to stop this is to abolish the right of asylum. But the Labour Party will never allow that. I think if the Conservatives ever come back, or, of course, Reform and Farage, they will probably do that, but Labour can't. And so it's left with this, constant... low-level crisis, but, which repeatedly spikes, every time there is either a riot by anti-immigrant right-wingers or, of course, some crime by an immigrant or an asylum seeker. And Burnham is stuck. I wouldn't like to be in his shoes.
0: Well, he has the premiership, and I also saw an item within these last hours of a genuine panic in Britain if the U.S. were to ban exports of diesel fuel. We produce more diesel in the U.S. than we consume, more than a million barrels more, and much of it flows to Britain and Europe. The British are entirely dependent on the American diesel fuel. I didn't know this. I didn't know that the globe was entirely dependent on Russian and Middle Eastern refined oil, especially diesel. And now they tell us. So what we've got here is fragility in Britain that matches the fragility on the continent. And certainly there's no stable government in Washington right now, given the day-to-day tumult in the headlines. So is it our collective decision we shouldn't come down hard on anybody? There's just what we just have is turbulence.
1: Well, I mean, this is one reason why Burnham has done something which is very unpopular in the Labour Party. He is now giving assistance to the Saudis in their fight against the Houthi, because, of course, he's desperate to reopen the Bab el-Mandeb Strait, at least, so that Saudi can export some of its refined products. But, you know, what this also emphasises is that in the end, certainly under Trump, America does not give a damn about its allies. And of course, Trump is still taking revenge for Britain and Europe not having supported America in his war against Iran. But I mean, what this is also, of course, fueling is where we started, the rise of the radical right in Europe, which says, for God's sake, we've got to make peace with Russia so as to restore Russian energy supplies. If we can't, you know, if we can't rely on the US, and if the US has, created a war in the Middle East, which has closed supplies from there, then in the end, if we're not going to ruin our own economies, Russia is the only option. Now, the European establishments are fighting to the end against that. But how long they can hold out if the fuel situation becomes truly dire, who can say?
0: That makes the concern in Europe the most rational of all. If you're shut off from energy, you have no economy. And therefore, the radical right doesn't seem so radical to me, Anatole.
1: That's precisely it. I mean, and I think more and more ordinary Europeans are coming to think that.
0: Anatole Levin, the director of the Eurasia Program at the Quincy Institute for Responsible Statecraft. 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I'm John Batchelor.
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0: I'm John Batchelor. I welcome Jonathan Schanzer, the Executive Director of the Foundation for Defense of Democracies, to begin at the United Nations in New York City. Headline Reuters, Iran, U.S. still far apart in peace talks. Iranian official says Pezeshkian, the president of Iran, vows no surrender. This following the subhead, Iran and the United States remain far apart on how to end their war, but diplomacy must continue. After Iran's president told the UN General Assembly that Tehran would never surrender to U.S. pressure, I remind all of you that the president used the word annihilate in his speech to the United Nations earlier in the same day. Jonathan, a very good evening to you. It would appear that the United States is entertaining existential risk for Iran. It would appear that Iran welcomes the existential risk in a bold show of no surrender. I understand that the positions have not moved considerably, but is there movement at all from the first day of the war till now between the two contestants? Good day to you.
1: Good day, John. The positions of both sides have not changed. And this is actually, I think, the frustrating thing for Donald Trump. It's the frustrating thing for the international community. What we have is a decision on the part of the Islamic Republic to fight a war that it knows that it cannot win, not in the traditional sense. It cannot defeat the American military. In fact, the Iranians don't have a military to speak of, right? I mean, they don't have an army. They don't have a navy. They don't have an air force. What they have are the IRGC, and they have asymmetric tactics that they can now use to shut down a critical waterway responsible for the export of some 20% of the world's oil. And all the talk about continued negotiation is an attempt to draw out the United States and to prolong a conflict that the regime knows is going to harm the president at the polls in November, that it is only building frustration internationally. It's dividing the world. In fact, the Europeans will not collaborate or work with the Americans as it relates to security in the Persian Gulf. This is, of course, cutting off their nose to spite their face. The Iranians now are not just threatening maritime, but they're now threatening airports around the region because, of course, their airplanes have been grounded through American sanctions. But what they're fighting for is essentially a tie, or perhaps to have the United States leave the region, having done everything that they needed to militarily, but still forcing the United States to leave the region because of the strategic areas that have been blocked. But there is no diplomacy to be gained here, John, and we've heard that now from the Iranian president at the United Nations, and we can see it in their actions day to day. We can also see, of course, that there are a few other countries out there, namely China and Russia, that are quite pleased to see this continue, you know, keeping the United States tangled up in a mess so that they can continue their war aims elsewhere around the globe.
0: Is there an exit, Jonathan? It would appear from just a cursory look that the clock is on Iran's side because of the price of diesel. And soon enough, I'm told the price of heating oil has doubled year over year. And that
1: I think there will be an energy crisis, John, this winter. I don't think there's any doubt about that. I think that is the plan for the regime. If they're unable to get what they want through the electoral process here in the U.S., of course, if Democrats take the House and the Senate, or even just one, you will see, you know, a lot more impeachment talk here in Capitol Hill. Donald Trump will find that his freedom of action will be constrained considerably. That's part of the plan. But then if the president continues on this path, I do suspect that we're going to see the price of all of this energy continue to spike. Of course, we were up over $100 a barrel recently, now back into the 90s. But this is still uncomfortable for the average American that is paying a tax now for this war with Iran. So I do believe that there is a strategy, but there is still an exit for the United States. We could see an economic collapse. I mean, I believe we're already there. The real is already worthless. The economy of the Islamic Republic is a shambles. But there does have to come a moment where the regime actually implodes. Hasn't happened yet, and we don't know how long it would take for economic outcast, this U.S. Treasury campaign, to finally take its toll. We are also, of course, waiting to find out whether the people of Iran come out into the streets. I think once they do, it's a pretty safe bet that the Israelis and maybe the United States and perhaps others would deploy drones around Iran in order to target the IRGC and the Basij in order to provide what we call close air support. These are options that still remain for the United States, but it requires a certain amount of, well, maybe luck, a little bit of coordination, certainly some persistence. And, the question really is whether the politics align for the president right now and for others around the region. Can they continue to sustain this kind of pressure from the Islamic Republic? That is, I think, the big question for all.
0: What's in it for Russia, the war? Does Russia want the war to continue, the standoff, or does it want a quicker end?
1: Oh, I think they're quite pleased with this, John. I mean, the price of energy continues to inch up. This is a benefit for the Russians, as long as the Ukrainians don't destroy all of their energy infrastructure. You're going to see continued exports of Russian energy to China, but of course to elsewhere around the world as we experience this crunch. This is a benefit for Iran's war machine. This is a benefit for Iran's war chest, or for Russia's war machine and Russia's war chest. This is the benefit that they see of having this war continue. And of course, having the United States expend more munitions and having the United States get bogged down in their own conflict. You've got to remember, John, that when Russia invaded Ukraine, it was the U.S. that went in and slowed their progress, right? We did this by proxy. We supported the Ukrainians. This frustrated the Russian effort. It has bogged them down now in a war that's lasted for 4 years and counting. The Russians are doing the same to the United States. One good turn deserves another. That is pretty much how the Kremlin looks at this. And of course, the Chinese are doing this as well. Of course, if the Chinese decide they want to invade Taiwan, well, then the U.S. would be there to help the Taiwanese. But this is how great powers behave. They support their allies by proxy, quietly in the gray zone, in order to frustrate the efforts of those opposing powers.
0: Quickly, Xi is in Washington. China, what end does it wish for in the Iran war? It has that deal with Iran for many years for oil.
1: It does. And of course, they're now not getting the oil that they need or not as much of it. They're getting more from the Russians. And of course, I think they're paying more money out in the open market rather than getting cheap Iranian oil as they have had for many years. But really, what the Chinese want is they want a continuation of the status quo with Donald Trump. They want they don't want to see an escalation in this trade war. They want to be able to continue on trying to rebuild their economy, which is not in terrific shape. And in the meantime, there are reports today that the Chinese have been linked to 1,300 different shipments of drone and missile parts that have gone to the Islamic Republic to help their war against the surrounding Gulf states and Israel and the United States. Xi Jinping wants this to continue above all else.
0: The active battlefront is in Yemen. We're headed there. Jonathan Shanzer, the executive director of the Foundation for Defense of Democracies. I'm John Batchelor.

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9: I'm John Batchel with my good colleague Jonathan Schanzer of the Foundation for Defense of Democracies, the executive director. Yemen, the North Yemeni, the subset is the Houthis, on the march. Mocha's gone. Aiden can and may be cut off. I'm told, Jonathan, in the course of these last days, that the Houthis have their own time and their own calendar. There's no rush for them. It's the same for the North Yemenis, who have been in conflict with the South Yemenis for many decades, and with the the planet, really, since 1,000 years, 2,000 years. This is a deeply military culture. They defeated the Romans, for heaven's sakes. I learned this. Augustus's army was turned back 24 BC. So we're looking at a landscape and a warrior class that has a reputation. So what do they want? What is satisfying to the Houthis to call off their battle? Right now, the government of Yemen is claiming partial success, but they've been running for days. So what will satisfy the North Yemeni?
6: Well, I think first, John, we have to remember here that this is a deeply ideological, Iran-backed terror organization above all else. When you look at their motto, they talk about death to America, death to Israel, curse on the Jews, God is great, etc. This is not just a motto. It's a phrase that they live by. So what they want to do is they're looking to upend the U.S.-led border in the region. They would like to conquer all of Yemen. A lot of their battle is, of course, local. They only control the north of Yemen. They're eyeing the south. They at one point did control Aden, the provisional capital of the internationally recognized government. They'd like to capture that again. They'd like to take the entire area. I think they'd like to control the Bab el-Mandeb Strait, as they largely do right now, and that this would essentially help the Iranians maintain a chokehold on trade on both sides of the Arabian Peninsula, 20% of the world's oil on one side, and then 12% of the world's trade through the Red Sea corridor. This would give the Houthis significant power on behalf of the Islamic Republic. So I'm watching that very closely. But I think there's also one other thing, and this is something that, you know, we don't talk about very often, but the Saudis are taking it on the chin right now quite a bit, from the Iranians and now the Houthis. There is, I think, an aspiration that, you know, for a long time, maybe we didn't even think was possible. But I think they're still thinking that they can destabilize the House of Saud. They think that they can destroy the House of Saud. They think that they could potentially capture Mecca and Medina, the two holy sites in Saudi Arabia, and proclaim to be the custodians of all of the Muslim world for these two holiest sites within Islam. That is not out of the realm for this rather insane terrorist organization that has now been on a rampage for the last, well, 30 years, but really 10 for the for those counting in terms of the actual conflict in the Middle East.
9: I learned, looking at the 2,000-year history of Yemen, that your remarks about the Saudi vulnerability are completely accurate. The Ibn Saud's claim to the two cities from 1925, the Hashemite claim to the guardian of the two cities, the sheriff of the Hejaz, is 1,000 years old. So we're looking at something that's in the minds of the North Yemeni and the Saudis, and replacing the House of Saud with a Hashemite-linked Yemeni is not only not imaginable, it would be logical to much of Islam. Do I say that correctly?
6: I suppose so, John. But of course, there is the status quo. There is the norm of what we talk about now, that the Saudis have, you know, they are the longstanding custodians. They are the American-backed government that has a certain amount of legitimacy and certainly a huge amount of oil money. But you got to remember that oil now is under attack. That east-west pipeline, which is something like 4% of the world's energy, has been attacked and has been shut down. The ability to export oil through the Persian Gulf, through the Strait of Hormuz, also shut down. And now you're looking at the potential for Riyadh to come under attack. Their airport was actually struck not too long ago. This is right now a strategy where the Iranians have said, okay, well, they can't beat the United States, not on a military level, but what they can do is erode the power of those in their immediate vicinity. And it's for that reason that the Saudis are nervous. They know that they're the top target for the Islamic Republic and their so-called axis of resistance. And this is why, John, we see a rather anxious House of Saud. They have gone out and they've tried to enlist the help of, and this is just a partial list, but they've asked for the United States, the Brits, the Greeks, the Pakistanis, the Turks, even the Israelis, to come to their assistance, to provide military aid, defense, and strategy in order to try to protect against some of these attacks. But again, they are all asymmetric. These asymmetric attacks are, in fact, targeting their underbelly. Their weakness is just their inability to defend against the huge number of missiles and rockets and drones, let alone the potential for the Houthis, if they get bold enough, they could even try to start attacking with asymmetric terror attacks inside the kingdom or even a march on Saudi Arabia. We're far from that last option here. But again, as the Houthis gain power, this is the concern, and this is why the Saudis are trying to support with everything they have right now the army of South Yemen, the internationally recognized government. They need that government to step up and to ultimately win. This is the moment, I believe, that the world needs to understand that there is a lot more at stake beyond just whether Iran walks away with some control over the Strait of Hormuz or whether the regime collapses. This is about the Saudis. It's about the fate of the entire Arabian Peninsula and the stability of our oil-producing allies that have been working with the United States and within the international system that we created some one century ago.
9: Mohammed bin Salman, is he entertaining switching sides and going over to the Chinese?
6: Well, I think that it's hard for him to think about that when you consider that the Chinese have been providing the Iranians with the missiles and drones and rockets and intelligence that have actually helped to weaken him. The question is, what leverage does he have if the United States is unable or unwilling to fight on his behalf? This explains that kind of anxiety, and really it looks like flailing about from the Saudis right now. They're just looking for anyone who can help them. And I think the real question is whether the Chinese say, well, we can help you, but here's the cost. Yeah. And that's the question that we can't answer just yet. I don't know what is happening on the sidelines of the UN or of this war between Xi Jinping and MBS.
9: Gaza, no surrender, no arms surrender, no disarming whatsoever. The Board of Peace is stuck with a stabilization plan that can't move. Does the election in Israel change the landscape?
6: It may, John. If Benjamin Netanyahu remains prime

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1: Democracy, because Benjamin Netanyahu has been in power for basically 20 years with 1 year in opposition. So there is a question about the democratic nature of Israel that I think continues to come up. But there is also the question of the strategy in the war. How do they win in Gaza? How do they win in Lebanon? How do they win against the Islamic Republic? Right now, Bibi has the country still on war footing. They have not declared an end of the conflict, even though pretty much every one of their fronts right now is not a hot war. We're now looking at a certain kind of latent war that is occurring across all of the Middle East. It's not what it was a year ago, 2 years ago, nearly 3 years ago. The Israelis have the upper hand across all of these fronts, but yet they are still at war.
2: February 28th, the driver was the suspect nuclear weapons program. Has that been erased from the war? No longer concern. We have about a minute.
1: It's no longer the concern that it was. But of course, what we are hearing is that the Iranians are, they're directing activity in and around certain sites. Pickaxe Mountain continues to come up as one major concern. The Israelis or the United States may need to take one more shot at a handful of nuclear sites if they truly want to end Iran's bid for a potential nuclear weapon.
2: Jonathan Shanzer, Executive Director of the Foundation for Defense of Democracies. I'm John Batchelor.
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13: From ABC News, I'm Dave Packer. President Trump hosted Chinese President Xi Jinping at a lavish state dinner at the White House tonight. The leaders met one-on-one earlier today. ABC News Chief White House Correspondent Mary Bruce.
14: There are real questions about just how much substance was involved in the meeting here today. The president has made it clear that he is not looking to put additional regulations

0: On AI, and publicly at least, he's brushed aside concerns about China's support for Iran in this war.
1: Now, this despite lawmakers on the Hill urging Trump to take a tough stand with the Chinese leader, Democratic Senator Chris Van Hollen of Maryland.
2: President Trump always deludes himself into thinking that by ingratiating himself with authoritarians, he's somehow going to get his way. That has been completely untrue.
1: The East Coast bracing for a powerful nor'easter this weekend. The storm already taking shape in the Atlantic is expected to lash communities from the Carolinas to New England with heavy rain, wind, and flooding. ABC's Whit Johnson at the Jersey Shore in Seabright with the latest.
3: The National Weather Service warning the system is expected to sit off the coast for days. Wind, flood, and high surf alerts from the Carolinas to New York and Boston.
1: Disturbing new reports from long naval deployment. ABC's Jay O'Brien has that.
4: In a letter to Congress, the acting Secretary of the Navy confirms that eight sailors attached to the USS Lincoln Carrier Strike Group attempted suicide since the beginning of their long deployment tied to the Iran war. A Navy official says that's consistent with lengthy deployments. The letter was sent to Senator Kirsten Gillibrand and first obtained by CNN.
1: Now, if you or anyone you know is experiencing a mental health crisis, you can call 988. The calls for AI regulation expanding across a bipartisan group of states, a letter obtained by ABC News from 26 states' attorneys general to the leaders of Congress, says labs cannot solely be responsible for regulating themselves. You're listening to ABC News.
5: Here's the official forecast for tonight. Scattered showers and thunderstorms. Could see some patchy overnight fog, low of 62. Morning fog early tomorrow, then gradually becoming sunny with a high of 80. Tomorrow night, mostly clear, 56. Sunny on Saturday, our expected high, 81. Saturday night, mostly cloudy, 58. Mostly sunny on Sunday, 80 the high. Sunday night, partly cloudy and 56. Sunny on Monday and 83 degrees. I'm Craig Allen on WGOW.
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0: I'm John Batchelor. I welcome Veronique de Régie of the Mercatus Center at George Mason University to solve, as best I can, the two terms of Donald Trump and trade, the first term and China, the second term and China. Veronique, a very good evening to you. The first term, the Trump's approach was to deal with China's aggression, even violation of all WTO rules, to subsidize, to dump, to steal. In other words, all around rascally behavior. That was the first term. I don't know whether you could call it successful, but it was clear. Here in the second term, there's an entirely new direction, so much so that the visit of Xi Jinping to Washington looks like the celebration of the king of the world, and not aggressive at all about trade, which was, I thought, the agenda. How do you compare and contrast these two terms of the same president? Good evening to you.
1: Good evening, John. Well, I don't really know. Not as kind of a continuity. I can't argue that there's a continuity because it really isn't. I mean, I didn't like what he was doing during the first term. I thought it was the wrong way to approach these problems. But at least it had the merit of being, you know, a China targeted policy, even though I thought it was done sometimes for the wrong reason or sometimes with the wrong tools. This time around, it's just so kind of all over the place. It's abusing the language of national security. It is like putting tariffs on all sorts of things that have nothing to do with national security. And it is mostly going aggressively against, you know, everyone but China. It's not that China hasn't had tariffs imposed on its import. It has, but all the really big ones have been suspended. Again, I wouldn't think it'd be the right approach to fight China. But meanwhile, when you see the treatment of Canada and Europe and all of that, it just kind of quite surprising.
0: Well, let's look at what we know about this second term tariff approach. Mr. Trump said that there would be a lot of money collected from around the world, and I believe the explanation at first was something about a trade imbalance to be corrected with tariffs. I don't think that was inaccurate. There are trade imbalances, but the reasons for trade imbalances have to do with trade, not with somebody being sinister. However, Mr. Trump said that he would be collecting lots of money and would distribute it to the American people. He talked about a dividend, $2,000 check. I don't believe that happened. What was he did he collect a lot of money? What did he do with it?
1: So the problem with the Trump approach to trade, and in particular with the Trump approach to revenue, is that actually we have heard many different goals for these tariffs. We've heard leverage, we've heard good old protectionism, and we've heard raising revenue. To raise revenue, you have to let imports come in. That's how you raise revenue, right? And you have to make sure that your tariffs are not too high to not actually dissuade the importation of tariffs. To have leverage, right, you have to be willing to put tariffs, but then lift them if you get what you get. And to get protectionism, you have to, if your goal of the tariff is not to get imports in, then you can't have revenue, or you certainly can't have leverage. So it's just like, it's very inconsistent. So the reality is that, yes, there has been a lot of revenue, but certainly not as much as what the administration keeps promising it's going to be spent on. And so in the column, one of the things that I did is like I go through kind of a lot of the promises that has been made about how we were going to use the tariff money. And, you know, we were going to use it to invest. We were going to use it to give dividends, 2,000 and then 5,000 most recently. We were going to use the tariff revenue to end the income tax. We were, what else? There were just a bunch of things. But it raises revenue, but not to be able to do all of this.
0: It would appear to me from the outside that the one nation that seems exempt from the aggression of the Trump administration about tariffs is China. The idea that the truce, so-called, is to be extended What that doesn't do anything to correct the inadequacy of the trade policy that China conducts. It dumps. Nobody doubts that. It steals. Nobody doubts that. And nobody's even speaking for China on this matter. Are we to accept that the Trump administration is okay with all of that, having tried to correct the Chinese activities in the first term? They've given up?
1: It's really unclear because I believe that there's some of the stuff that they're doing in China for China. For instance, like they're like some people have argued that some of the war in Iran is an anti-China policy in the sense that if Iran can't send oil to China, it's really hurting China, which has no oil, right? But it's just so all over the place that I just don't understand. I also think that the American president has overplayed his leverage with China, and the leverage is on the other side because it has gone very aggressive. Like China said, okay, well, I'm going to leverage the power I have over over rare earth minerals, which China doesn't have a monopoly, but certainly has a dominance in processing. Not rare earths are everywhere, but it's processing a lot of it. So it's just, I just don't understand the China policy this time around.
0: One version of the China policy this time around is that I believe that Mr. Xi has used the word partner. That seems a stretch at this point, given the competition. Is AI separate than all of this? The race for artificial intelligence, is that outside of trade barriers?
1: Well, I think no. I think it's part of it, in part because China needs a lot of our chips and semiconductors and chips, I should say. The most elaborate chips. If you remember, one of the things that he did, which was incomprehensible, was allow, if really the goal is to block China from stealing our stuff or even like beating us, he didn't put an import-export ban on things that are supposed to be national security, but it's told NVIDIA, you know, you can send it to us as long as you pay us a little bit, 25% of your of the money you pay to us. So it's just, it's very unclear what they're trying to achieve. Are they trying to raise money or are they trying to actually kind of prevent for national security reason China to steal, you know, or to use these chips?
0: We have 30 seconds. Do I say correctly we're entertaining being partners with China while we're enemies with Canada? Is that what it's come to?
1: Well, that's what it looks like. That's what it looks like. I mean, it certainly rolled out the red carpet for the Chinese president.
0: Véronique Duragy of the Mercatus Center, George Mason University, writing a column for Creators Syndicate. This podcast about the tariffs, first and second term of the Trump administration, is available at Apple or all the venues for podcasts. I'm John Batchelor.
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0: I'm John Batchelor, Venezuela. I welcome Mary Anastasia O'Grady of the Americas columnist and of the editorial page of the Wall Street Journal to comment on a repeated event. Maria Corina Machado, the Nobel Peace Prize winner from last year, the leader of the opposition in Venezuela, has tried repeatedly to re-enter her country and been turned back. Why, if this country is now under the supervision of the Trump administration, having detained Maduro, I believe he's in a cell in Brooklyn, why is Machado being turned away from returning to her native soil and taking care of her colleagues and friends who remain in the opposition? Mary, a very good evening to you. There's no one answer here, but it requires an education to understand what Machado represents to the regime in place. Delcy Rodriguez is called the interim president. She addressed the United Nations as the interim president of Venezuela. Why is she vouchsafing turning Machado away, a Nobel Peace Prize winner? Good evening to you.
1: Well, good evening, John. I think if I were to find one single word for why Maria Corina Machado can't get into Venezuela, it's fear. And it's not fear on the part of Delcy Rodriguez, it's fear on the part of the Trump administration. As you mentioned, the Trump administration says that it's now in charge in Venezuela and everybody is obeying it. And I think the Trump administration is worried that if she goes back, she will become a disruptive element in this calm that they're trying to put over the country. I mean, they're making concessions to Delcy Rodriguez. You referred to her as the interim president. I refer to her as the new dictator. And the Trump administration is making concessions to her because it thinks that what it needs to do is establish stability, get the economy up and running, and then hold elections. And Maria Corina Machado and the opposition is saying, no, you have that in the wrong order. What you need to do is hold elections, which will bring legitimacy to the government, and then that government can proceed with making reforms and implementing privatizations and handing out contracts and doing all those things that only a legitimate government can do. So there's a big difference in the way the Machado movement and the opposition sees the future of Venezuela and the way in which Donald Trump and the Trump administration see it. And I'll just add one other thing, which is that many critics of the Trump administration say that he doesn't care about democracy anymore. He's just interested in getting the oil. And I think that's possible, but I think it's also defensible that Marco Rubio talks about this, the Secretary of State, that they're worried that the country is in a period of instability and that she would add to that instability. I think that's wrong, but I think that's the point of view of the administration.
0: Legitimacy, Mary, as I understand it, and your reporting has guided me to this conclusion, Rodriguez and her brother, the Rodrigato, the Jorge and Delcy, have no legitimacy. They were elected by no one. They represent no one. They are stand-ins for the gang that ran the country as a narco-terrorist safe haven. So the Trump administration is asking the Venezuelans to accept an illegitimate government. Why?
1: I mean, I think the answer to that is they're saying this is the interim government that will be that has control of the army, has control of the police, has control of the gangs. So we need them for stability. You know, there's a big fear of this thing called debathification. You know, you wipe out all the forces and you don't have anything to take the place and you get a lot of chaos. The problem with that, and I think this is what you're getting at, is that the Trump administration also wants to get the economy going. This is an oil economy. And so you have all these contracts being handed out to Chevron, completely non-transparent, a deal between Delcy Rodriguez and the Chevron company. And to another big oil, local oil baron, if you would call him that, who's been in cahoots with Delcy Rodriguez all along, a guy called Alejandro Betancourt. So the opposition is saying you cannot give contracts to these people that are non-transparent and basically just look like favors to people that you like. I mean, that robs the nation of the legitimacy that it deserves in economic development. And so, again, it's a question of the order, the sequencing of how you get back to democracy. And I think, as I said, I think it's wrong. And if you allowed Maria Corina to go back, she's not going to go back and lead a coup d'etat. She's going to go back and talk to the people. She's going to start campaigning around the country like she's done over the many years that she was living there. And people will come and listen to her. And I think that's good for democracy, even if the election can't be set up until next May or next July or something like that. To let her go back and talk to the Venezuelan people, I think is a minimum that the Trump administration should get behind. It is afraid to do that.
0: If I read your column correctly, the police state is still in place. The detention of a former mayor, there are a number of political prisoners still detained. That is the police state you identify.
1: Well, I mentioned a report that was done by a UN mission that went to Venezuela, and they just released a report, I think, last week. And what they say is that all of the structures that were used to basically oppress the Venezuelan people for so many decades are still in place. They do acknowledge that there's been some opening of the political space, somewhat. You know, people can hold meetings and not get arrested and so forth. But as you mentioned, there's still over 350, I believe, something like 355 political prisoners, and there's no explanation for why they're not released. Some of them are former military. And the argument from the Rodriguez brothers or siblings is that those military people engage in violence against the regime. Of course, that's complete baloney. I mean, that's what happens when you're in a dictatorship. I mean, at some point, there's subversive groups that get together and try to overthrow it. But there are many civilian political prisoners also who just are being ignored. And you also have, according to this UN mission, you also have the what they call the colectivos, which are the sort of paramilitary that work for the regime. And on a local basis, they're the ones who ride around on motorcycles and act as enforcers. So it's problematic that the environment in Venezuela for competition of ideas is still very repressed, and it's not likely to change until Delcy Rodriguez is not in office anymore.
0: Mary Anastasia Grady, the America's columnist for the Wall Street Journal editorial page, the podcast of this conversation about Venezuela and its future, always available on Apple and other venues. I'm John Batchelor.

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0: I'm John Batchelor, Hotel Mars, Episode N, David Livingston, Dr. Space of the Space Show, my colleague and co-host and co-pilot. We're headed to low Earth orbit and sun synchronous orbit. We're going there with data centers, big data centers in space, much to talk. At the same time, there's political action against data centers on Mother Earth. And therefore, Elon Musk, among other notables, have spoken out about, wait till we get to orbit, you won't care about it. There's a permanent energy source, the sun, never goes out. However, there are a lot of details between Musk's vision and getting it done. We welcome Joe Pastrato, an independent consultant for space communications, data centers. And Joe is going to take us through the thinking right now and the ambition right now and the actual beta right now of a data center in space. Joe, a very good evening to you. Thank you for joining. First of all, the data center that I'm speaking to you on is Starlink's. I don't think they're on 3 yet. I think I'm still on the younger versions. But in any event, it works perfectly. I never have to worry about the power going down or a limb falling in the forest. Always with me. Data centers in space, however, I understand, is another league of what I have now for Starlink. What will it look like? How big will it be? What will it provide us we don't now have? Good evening, Joe.
1: Good evening. Happy to be here. So the data center satellites that you're talking about putting in space are roughly 3 tons, between 120 and 200 kilowatts of power. So they'll be twice as big, probably, as the Starlink V3 satellites that they're about to start launching with Starship. I'm using Starlink too, actually, by the way.
0: Yes, they'll be twice as big and 3 times as heavy. And what will it do that we don't now have?
1: Well, it'll provide the AI models space, you know, basically capacity, so that all those AI things you want to do, the Grok bots, the OpenAI, all those guys will rent space to run all of the AI stuff that, you know, everybody knows and loves, the chat bots, the orchestration bots, all the stuff people do with AI now.
0: And it will do that without building on Earth, or will we have both low Earth orbit and building in Virginia, or a combination?
1: Well, there's a lot of data centers on Earth right now that are going to be used. Meta is building a big one in Louisiana, not too far from where SpaceX is building their launch site. But it'll be a combination, I think. You know, you'll see some capacity move to space because it's going to become so hard to build data centers on the ground.
0: David, you have a question for Joe.
2: Joe, there seems to be an epidemic of panic about the terrestrial data centers, even here in Nevada. The governor is putting through laws that sort of oppose or control them. Would a data center in space have an economic purpose and value if they were not hostily viewed in the political process here on Earth?
1: Well, the data centers in space won't use any energy or water from the ground. And obviously they won't make any noise. So, you know, putting them in space is actually the solution that actually satisfies all the people that are complaining about the stuff that data centers do. However, a lot of that anti-data center movement in the U.S. is fear of AI, right? And so that's fear of AI, no matter where it comes from. So some of that will persist. I think.
0: Low Earth orbit and sun synchronous orbit, both are reachable from Earth routinely. What is sun synchronous orbit?
1: Sun synchronous orbit is a very highly inclined orbit where the satellite orbits over the day-night terminator on the ground. And so the satellite is always in daylight, right? It doesn't go into eclipse the way satellites in other orbits. When they go behind the when the Earth is behind the satellite or between the satellite and the sun, the satellite isn't getting any solar power, right? So they have to run off batteries.
0: So that'll become a very crowded space. Is that okay? Is that something that'll be fought over?
1: Space is big, but there will be, you know, there are now issues with satellites, you know, having to move themselves to avoid getting hit by other satellites. That'll be true in sun synchronous too.
0: David, you have a question.
2: How will an in-orbit data center be repaired or serviced? Is that robotic or not at all?
1: I think the people who are doing it right now, the assumption is not at all, which is not as uncommon a situation in data centers at all. When I was at Google, we actually looked at whether or not it was worth repairing things in our data centers. And in a lot of cases, it's not.
0: All right, one more objection. This is going to be a risk of being hit by space debris. Is that a problem for the numbers that you want to put up, the tens of thousands of numbers?
1: Well, SpaceX Starlink satellites do over 200,000 movements per year to avoid conflict with another satellite or a piece of debris that's already there. So, and that's an automated process. And so the people who put these satellites up are going to have to build that kind of technology into their satellites so they move out of the way in an automated way. It doesn't have to be a human telling them something's happening.
0: I'm ready to buy, so let's get to launching. Have we got the launch capability of getting these up? Let's pick a target date, 2030 to 2035. Can we get them up by that time?
1: We can certainly start. Starship is almost operational right now. We expect by the middle of next year it'll be operational. NASA certainly expects it to be operational for the Artemis program. So by 2028, we should be regularly launching Starlinks on in large quantities, and that also means they'll probably start launching AI satellites pretty, in the 2029, 2030 range.
0: 2030, that's tomorrow. David, you have a question.
2: Are we launching data centers for, let's say, the free world and the rest, West, because I doubt they're going to go to China, or is Europe launching their own? Is there a competition to the American providers?
1: China is obviously going to try to do the same thing, although China doesn't have the problem needing to go to space because people won't let them build data centers on the ground. So China may just build all their data centers on the ground for a while.
0: China has 400 right now. They're frightened of data centers in some fashion. They're trying to control them. Now, look, we're eager to launch this stuff, and we want it to be successful. What makes me hesitate is Musk's timeline are never realistic. What is a realistic timeline to have, his 100,000 or somebody's 80,000 in orbit? 2040? I want to be generous here, Joe.
1: Yeah, I mean, I think it'll probably be the middle of the 2030s by the time you get that kind of numbers up there. That's a lot of launches, right?
0: And it solves a lot of problems to get them up there. I've raised all the objections I can find. We'll have the launch costs way down by 2035. Well, everything will be all organized. And David, it is true that the data centers are hugely controversial in this country, but it's spreading to Europe. It's not going to stay here. It's not going to stay. The only place I can imagine it going okay without any objection is China. Are they running a program now in competition in shadow of us, Joe? Do you know of a China program?
1: I know that there is a program of some sort to build a Starship-type vehicle, but I've not heard anything about that being used for, AI stuff.
0: So they might have the lift, but right now there's no program underway that they both
1: Yeah, I don't think so. I don't think so.
0: Well, then let's move to the actual companies that are building this. We keep giving SpaceX attention because they have the boost. But the actual space satellite, units themselves are under construction. You've mentioned several companies. I have Edge Aerospace. I have StarCloud. I have Blue Origin. SpaceX, we've mentioned. Anything else right now? These are companies
1: yes.
0: raising their hands.
1: StarCloud seems to be raising the most money specifically for this purpose. They've raised over $1.5 billion, $1.3, something like that. $1 billion for this, and they plan an 88,000 satellite network. And interestingly, they plan to also launch that with Starship. So if Musk is launching 100,000 and they're launching 88,000 satellites, Starship's going to be very busy.
0: Well, that's the way they like it, those launches out of Louisiana. Oh, about Louisiana, you say that's a good place for sun synchronous orbit.
1: Yes, because the sun synchronous orbit, if there's a orbital plane you can go to directly, you more or less launch almost directly south, and there's a very small area of Central America you have to pass over. So the risk to humans of launching out of there into that orbit is actually quite low.
0: Now, the one thing that makes me hesitate about StarCloud is that they're boasting they're going to use this for Bitcoin mining as well. That seems a little wacky. Is it, Joe?
1: Well, those processors are just as good for mining cryptocurrencies. But the whole Bitcoin mining and mining thing is, you know, it varies enormously depending on what the price of Bitcoin is, whether it's actually worthwhile doing that.
0: I thought you'd like that, David. David, you have a question for Joe?
2: So Louisiana, which you say is such a good place for this, has been really hard hit by hurricanes in recent years. So is what Meta's doing and SpaceX doing in Hurricane Path, and is that a potential risk that they're considering?
1: Well, the launch towers and stuff are quite robust that SpaceX builds. I've been to the one in Texas a couple of times. So that is an issue. Like, you know, when there's a hurricane, there's clearly not going to be launches. But the number of hurricanes that actually hit that part of the coast is not that much higher than any other place on the Gulf of Mexico.
0: What we have here is we're exhausted coming up with reasons not to do this. Have you got any others that are being raised, Joe? I've gone through the list that I wrote down.
1: Well, the one problem with all of these many satellite systems is they dispose of the satellites when they're done by dropping them back into the atmosphere.
0: Right.
1: And so there have been some people who make some talk about, you know, we're actually injecting a lot of aluminum and you know, metals high in the atmosphere. And maybe someday that might be a problem.
0: Dropping them into the ocean or deorbiting
1: it's burning up very high in the atmosphere. So generally, you're getting a lot of stuff that ends up in the atmosphere at high elevations. And maybe that might be a problem someday. But nobody's demonstrated it yet.
0: Are the AI companies saying this will solve a lot of their future problems? I notice Jensen Huang is ready to go. Is that the same for Anthropic and ChatGPT? They say, give us the satellites and we'll be there?
1: Well, all of these guys are buying capacity from people renting data centers now. So I don't see any reason they wouldn't buy capacity from data centers in orbit. You might not train on those data centers because you often want like 100,000 machines in one place to train. But certainly for inference, for running the models and stuff like that, I can't think of any reason why they wouldn't buy that capacity.
0: All right, we're going to turn to the future because I'm exhausted with why this hasn't happened yet. It sounds to me like everything is in place for it to happen in the next 10 years. Joe Pistrito, an independent space consultant, also extremely positive. So we're going to give him our unlimited budget when we come back. Joe, David Livingston, Dr. Space of the Space Show. This is Hotel Mars Episode N. I'm John Batchelor.
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8: 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So set your alarm this Friday morning at 9, because these sweet deals are vanishing quicker than you can say fall foliage. 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

0: I'm John Batchelor with David Livingston. This is Hotel Mars, glimpsing the immediate future. I am expecting to be able to be there to witness it, and David will be with me. 2035 is a good date for data centers in orbit. However, Joe, we give you an unlimited budget. What do you want to build beyond 100,000 data centers in sun-synchronous orbit? Where are we going with this?
1: Well, I think if we're going to go bigger than that, we need to go to the moon and get the materials from there, because the launch costs from the moon would be even lower than they are from Earth, like pennies per kilogram, because we can do it with electric launchers and things like that. So we're going to have people living up there, right? Maybe not in the same orbits with the data center satellites, but we will probably have people living at places like L2, and we would want to be able to get massive amounts of material from the moon, because launching from the Earth is never going to be cheaper than a certain amount, and I think Starship is going to get us a good fraction of the way towards that amount.
0: Launching from the moon for Earth orbit, or for orbit around the moon, what does it look like?
1: Probably Lagrange points, I would guess. Is probably Lagrange points will be the next big area of development. And that launching from the moon to those is actually much easier than launching to low Earth orbit.
0: David, you have a question for Joe.
2: If we're thinking big and really going big into the future, there are still scientists and pro advocacy for zero point energy, which I guess would be about as big as you can go into the future. Do you foresee a point in the future where data centers could evolve into or be replaced by grabbing zero point energy, and all of this infrastructure would no longer be needed? That's thinking as big as I can think.
1: Well, zero point energy, if it's a thing, if it becomes a thing, might power these things, but you still need the chips. You'll still need whatever processors we have at the time to actually run the AI models and build new ones. So you'll need some of this infrastructure. You just won't need the solar panels, right? If you have that. And you can put them anywhere then, right? Mm-hmm. They don't have to be in sun-synchronous orbit, because that's because of the sun, right? The Earth could be surrounded by an entire shell of these things, right? You don't want them too far from the Earth because of latency, right? As long as most of the people are on the Earth, you're going to want relatively limited latency to wherever you're doing your work.
0: NVIDIA is building the big class systems, the Vera Rubin now. Are they designing for this, or are they waiting for it to be practical first? What is Jensen Huang's opinion of data centers in low sun-synchronous orbit or data centers on the moon?
1: Well, he sounds like he's all in, because he's doing a special version of the chips for SpaceX for this purpose. And my guess is those will be sold to other people eventually. If you operate the chips at a slightly higher temperature, that is a huge win for operating in orbit, because the size of your radiators goes down.

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1: Vince, now.
2: I am convinced, but I probably have some concerns economically. But the more protest and absurdity that the states are doing to block them, and the more I hear, I probably am more convinced that the economics be damned, the best place to put them is in space.
1: And Joe, is that a general opinion among your community that it will get there? Space?
3: Yeah, I think most people that I talk to about this seriously, that seriously think about this, are saying, yeah, this has to happen.
1: Joe Pastrito, David Livingston, this is Hotel Mars Episode N. Data centers in space, all the protesters marking up their signs. The future is about the moon and Lagrange points, and you won't ever hear about water and power and noise again. I'm John Batchelor.
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10: From ABC News, I'm Dave Packer. President Trump hosted Chinese President Xi Jinping to a lavish state dinner Thursday at the White House. They met privately earlier in the day.
11: The two leaders meeting for less than 2 hours. Trump saying they have forged a friendship, a truly great friendship, actually built on mutual respect and the vital interest of our people. He did not mention China's support for Iran as it targets American troops and allies in the war. Xi calling the interests of China and the U.S., quote, deeply intertwined.
10: ABC's Melissa Adan. ABC News has learned 8 sailors on board the USS Abraham Lincoln aircraft carrier and the ships in its carrier group attempted to take their own lives during a grueling 10-month deployment tied to the war in Iran. The number revealed in a letter from the Navy Secretary to Democratic Senator Kirsten Gillibrand of New York, who says it's clear the crew was pushed beyond their limits.
12: The lack of supplies, the lack of ability to have a break, to have dwell time, to have the rotation end at the appropriate time.
10: The Navy says the number of suicide attempts is standard for a long deployment. The East Coast bracing for a powerful nor'easter this weekend. The storm already taking shape in the Atlantic, expected to lash communities from the Carolinas to New England with heavy

0: I'm John Batchelor. It is 1832, Indian Ocean Basin. The whaling ship Mentor is headed for Timor to restock, and then we'll go on to Guam in May of that year, captained by a man named Barnard, Edward Barnard, out of New Bedford. He has 22, including himself, on board, and they are a killing machine for sperm whale. The great income of the moment out of America is rebuilding its whaling fleet that was damaged badly by the Revolution. This moment begins a story of great adventure and also an origin tale of some of the great novels of the 19th century and travelogues. For example, Herman Melville's Moby Dick is here, and Daniel Defoe's Robinson Crusoe is here, and Richard Dana's 2 Years Before the Mast is here. But at this moment, Mentor is headed into troubled waters around what we call the Carolines, the Carolinas Islands, an archipelago stretching many hundreds of miles. This is in East Asian waters in the Pacific. And I welcome the author and congratulate him, Eric J. Dolan, whose new book, The Wreck of the Mentor, introduces us to a world where you didn't know to ask what you didn't know about the origins of all of these stories of the South Seas. Eric, congratulations. A very good evening to you. What do we need to know about the character and the nature and the mission of Edward Barnard, captain of Mentor? Good day to you.
1: Right. Well, thanks for having me back. I really appreciate it. Looking forward to talking about the Mentor. Basically, Edward Barnard was the captain of the Mentor. It was a whale ship out of New Bedford. They left back in 1831, in July of 1831. They were looking for sperm whales, primarily the most valuable whale of all because of the bright, clean burning oil. You could get a very good price. He wasn't having much luck in the Atlantic, so he went around the Cape of Good Hope into the Indian Ocean. Wasn't having much luck there either, and he was given permission to change his plans. So that's when he went over to Timor to refuel, and then he was heading to Guam. He was heading into the Pacific Ocean, which had the largest population of sperm whales in the world. There were literally probably millions of them at the time, because this is on the cusp of the explosion of the golden age of whaling when New Bedford and Nantucket. New Bedford was actually the number one whaling port at the time. So they're heading into, they're heading towards Guam, and there are 22 men on board. A couple of them are green hands, never been on a ship before. And after they leave the Spice Islands, roughly, bad weather rolls in. And they cannot see the sky, they cannot see the stars, so celestial navigation is out. They have a compass. Captain Barnard is a very skilled sailor, and they also are using a form of dead reckoning from the last location they left. And he thought that he was about 150 miles away from any land, but unfortunately on May 21st, a little bit after midnight, he discovered tragically that he was wrong, and they crash into a reef on the northern edge of Palau, which is an archipelago of about 340 islands that's located about 500 miles to the east of the Philippines. It's not a regular travel route at that time for merchants, but made a mistake. The Mentor has a hole gashed in its hull. Its sailing days are over, and I'll stop there because they have to make some quick decisions and they have big impacts.
0: One other member of the crew is Horace Holden, who will have memories of his time with Mentor and afterwards, and that are greatly colorful, but also a lot of important detail. What do we need to know? He's 21 years old. Why is he at sea?
1: Well, he was a farmer out of New Hampshire, and his father died when he was fairly young. He had a mother and some siblings. He had to help them survive, which is a very common story at the time. And he decided, his health was a little poor as well, and he decided that he was going to get on a whaling ship, because this is when whale ships, some of them had very greasy voyages, meaning they killed a lot of whales. And the people before the mast, the one that actually went out and did the killing in the whale boats, they could earn a significant amount of money after a 2 to 4 year voyage. So with the possibility of dollar signs, you know, in his head, Horace Holden, who had never been to sea before, decided to sign on to the Mentor, hoping to go out for a few years. It was scheduled to be a fairly short voyage. It ended up being a lot longer than anybody anticipated. But so he was hopeful. And I could imagine the first few weeks of him being on board were miserable. That we have accounts from other green hands who were quite sick the first couple of weeks on the open ocean. And they also had to learn a lot. They had to learn the rigging, the sails, how to do their job. So it was sort of on the job training. So that was Horace Holden's story.
0: The joy of this book is that just when you think people are really in trouble, what do? They sit down and tell themselves a story to calm everybody down. And that's what Captain Barnard does that night while they're waiting for sunlight to know whether there's something nearby where that we can row to or escape to. Right. He tells them the story. We're now, remember, this is spring of 1832. He tells them the story of September 1781, Antelope, captained by a man named Wilson. What do we need to know about? What does he tell them?
1: Well, basically, the Antelope, you know, Palau is way out there. They haven't had many interactions with the West. And the most significant to occur before the wreck of the Mentor was the wreck of the Antelope, a British East India Company packet that was off course, just like the Mentor. And Captain Wilson and his men, they crashed near an island of Karor, which is another part of Palau, further to the south from where the men of the Mentor crashed. And when they interacted quite immediately with the chief and the warriors of Karor, who granted them permission. The chief granted Wilson and his men permission to salvage the wreck of the Antelope and build a new boat, a smaller boat from the remains that they could use to get back to Macau or Canton and then ultimately back to London. But it was sort of a quid pro quo. They, in exchange for helping the British and welcoming them and not attacking them, the British agreed to engage in four separate wars with the Karorese against their enemies, which were other villages on Palau. And one of those villages was in Garshalong, where the American whalemen from the Mentor end up. So these four battles are quite bloody. The British are a little alarmed at how bloody they are, which is perhaps a bit ironic given British history and colonialization. But when they leave, when the Antelope gets ready, the people from the Antelope get ready to leave on their newly fashioned boat, they leave behind guns and ammunition. And then years later, another British East India ship comes by and gives the chief of Karor more guns and ammunition. And this really changes the balance of power, both of those events, in Palau. And I'm getting a little ahead of myself, so let's go back to the Mentor, perhaps, and we could wrap things together. The point of the story, as you said, is the story of the Antelope is a positive story about Palauans helping the people who were wrecked. And so Barnard uses that as a story, as a well-known story in maritime circles and beyond. He uses that as a story to say, you know, hey, maybe we'll be okay. Maybe when we knock into these natives, they'll treat us as well as they treated the men of the Antelope.
0: And one of the reasons this is very famous, I come upon things in Eric's book that I've read before, but not asked the question, where did that come from? And this is about the Prince Li Bu. Who was he?
1: Well, Prince Li Bu is one of the sons of the chief of Koror. And when the Antelope and the men left on their newly crafted boat, the chief asked them to bring his son and a few others so they could see the Western world. They could see this larger world that Palauans only had brief glimpses of, basically just ships from the West and all the things on board those ships. And the whole idea was to send Prince Li Bu back to London to learn about the English and then someday at a later date be brought back to Palau so he could inform his fellows, his countrymen, what is the world like out there. But unfortunately, Li Bu, he was treated very well. He got to London. He was very famous because he was exotic.
0: Right.
1: And this is a time when, you know, people had very interesting views of Native Islanders being sort of the children of nature, and there was a lot of philosophy surrounding them. And so he was fed it a lot, and he met a lot of people, and it was written about quite a bit. But unfortunately, he contracted smallpox, and he died, so he never made it back to Palau. But there was a very famous book written about the voyage of the antelope, the wreck, and Leboo coming back. There are multiple books written about Leboo, and it was a major story in late 18th century England and beyond. So a lot of mariners knew about the story of the antelope.
0: This is the period of time that we call the American Revolution and the early Republic of the United States. There, right. There was lots of exchange between London and America at the time. Now we're going to turn, the book is The Wreck of the Mentor. You tell this story to the Mentor crew to calm them down and say, you know, there's nothing terrible going to happen here, but there's a detail that we'll introduce when we come back, because you know about storytelling. There's always a happy ending and a not so happy ending. The book is The Wreck of the Mentor by Eric J. Dolan. I'm John Batchelor.
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0: I'm John Batchelor with Eric Dolan. Writing a sea story of the wreck of the Mentor, but really it's a literary sea story because there's so many stories within Eric's telling. But the spine of it is the Mentor is wrecked in the in the Palau archipelago, and the crew fears the natives, but their captain tells them, never fear, look what happened to the antelope. It's very famous, except there's a letter, a two-page letter in Gentleman's Magazine in 1784, which is, what, several years after after the antelope episode, ends happily. Right. And that has another version. What does it suggest, Eric?
1: Well, in the official version that Captain Wilson told and George Keat wrote about after they came back, everything was very friendly from the outset between the Corries and the British, and it was all very natural and collegial. But then a crew member of the Antelope writes an anonymous letter to the Gentleman's Magazine that basically disagrees with the beginning and said that it was very, very tense. A battle almost broke out. They were threatened. It wasn't a mutual agreement to go to war with the Corries, but rather the Corries chief gave them, in effect, an ultimatum. You know, you guys are going to go to war with us. You're going to help us, or we're not going to help you. So it's a little more tense and perhaps more believable. But I have to add that before 1780, right before the Antelope, the interactions between Palauans of any sort, any villages, and the West was infinitesimal. You really have to go back to the late 1600s and the early 1700s for a couple of interactions between Catholic missionaries and the Palauan Islands. So it wasn't as if the Palauans, the Corries in this case, had a long history of interaction. They had almost no interaction. So whereas other Pacific islands, and I talk about this in the book, there are times when Western ships come by and treat them rather shabbily. So the next Westerner that comes by is treated rather poorly for the sins of the people that came before. So that wasn't so much the case with the Antelope, but it does factor into some of the other story about the Mentor.
0: It suggests that all is not going to be easy when the crew of Mentor actually confronts the people of the Palau. One more story. It's always stories within stories. That's what seafaring stories are all about. Let me tell you a story. The story of the Siren, S-Y-R-E-N. Yes. In 1823, has an experience that warns all of us that maybe that Gentleman's Magazine is a better version than the one that Barnard tells to calm his crew down. What happened on Siren?
1: Well, it was a British whale ship that left from London, and as many Western ships would do when they were in the Pacific or almost anywhere where they encountered native cultures, they would often stop and trade iron, mirrors, trinkets, sperm whale teeth, whatever they had that the natives valued in exchange for food and water. Those are the most important things. So the Siren came along Palau. We're not 100% sure which village it was off of, probably Nungarshalong or Karor. And the natives came out in their canoes. The captain of the Siren allowed a number of the natives to get on board, perhaps too many. They didn't seem as eager to trade as some of the men on board thought they should have been. And there was a little bit of alarm. So the captain and the first mate were talking, well, let's set the sails and start moving a little faster. And maybe these guys will leave. I don't like what's going on. And the minute that the men of the Siren started setting the sails to start pulling away, instead of getting off of the ship, a signal was given by one of the Palauans, and they suddenly attacked the men of the Siren, grabbing whatever they had. Some of them had weapons with them. Others grabbed cutting spades and harpoons, which, interestingly enough, they found were too big to wield effectively. So some of them broke them off. They're on wooden poles, broke them in half so they could wield them more effectively. And a number of people on the Siren were killed. A number of the Palauans were pitched over the side. But finally, the men on the Siren, with some guns and a forceful response, were able to get all of the Palauans off of the main deck. Some of them were just pitched into the water, injured or not. And the Siren left. They continued their whaling voyage. A couple of men had been killed. Some had been injured. They came back to London with a relatively good haul of whale oil. So it was a relatively greasy trip. But they told this story. It was recounted in newspapers of the day. And the captain of the Siren claimed that he felt that the attack was fomented by what we would term at the time a beachcomber or a Westerner who was on the island, who had, quote unquote, gone native and sort of encouraged the natives to attack the Siren. So that was another story that was well known about Palau. And there weren't a ton of stories about Palau, because you have to remember the Caroline Islands and Palau are not along the major trading routes of the day.
0: All right, it's time for Barnard and the crew of the Mentor to meet the Palauans. The Confederations of Palauans. Eric J. Dolan is the author of The Wreck of the Mentor. I'm John Batchelor.

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0: I'm John Batchelor. The Wreck of the Mentor. Eric J. Dolan is the author. The story of the whaling ship Mentor breaking up in the archipelago of Palau and the fear of the crew of what they're going to meet when and if the people who are regarded as barbaric come out to greet them in their canoes. It's daylight now, and the captain's told a story with a happy ending. We've introduced some not-so-happy endings that the crew did not have to hear at the time. They're going to live it. Eric, this is wonderful because I think of it as a South Pacific Game of Thrones, Karor versus N'Garshalong. That describes two villages and two confederations, and it looks like they've been in perpetual war for hundreds of years. Is that true? Mm-hmm.
1: Yeah, I don't know about hundreds of years, certainly for decades. What happened on Palau, I mean, if you take all the islands of Palau, which are 340, some of them are very, very small, and you smush them together, you only have the size of New Orleans. So this is not a huge place. The biggest island, Babeldaob, is where N'Garshalong is. A little bit to the south of that is the island of Karor. Karor and N'Garshalong, like the other villages that are there, Melekeok and other ones, they're all individual power centers. They all speak the same language. There are interchanges between them. There's trading between them. But they're really separate spheres of influence, and they commonly get into wars. A lot of times their wars are very different from Western wars. They're somewhat limited. They can be bloody, but they don't last for years and years. They're quick sorties or attacks or maybe a couple of weeks, and one side wins, the other side loses. The one who loses, sometimes they steal, they take women. There was one battle that the Antelope was involved in where the Kororese took 60 women from the village they had vanquished. Sometimes they kill their opponents. But Karoran and N'Garshalong had been enemies for a long time, certainly as far back as the Antelope. And when the Antelope's men helped the Kororese battle their enemies, one of those enemies was N'Garshalong. So when the Americans arrived in the village of N'Garshalong, the chiefs wanted to know if they're British, because to them, British were enemies. Now, they didn't speak the same language, and at this time, old Charlie hadn't been introduced, but Barnard was able to convince them using signs and symbols that they weren't British, that they were American, and the Palauans had no idea what America was. They were just glad they weren't British, so they welcomed them. And then all of a sudden, as they're eating, this guy, old Charlie, a beachcomber who had jumped ship from a British ship in the early 1800s and decided to, quote-unquote, go native and live in Palau and marry a Palauan woman and actually become a minor chief. This was not as uncommon as you might think. There were certainly hundreds, if not thousands, of Westerners who were living on various Pacific islands for various amounts of time, some settling there permanently. At the time of the Mentor, we know of three Westerners, all British men, who had settled in N'Garshalong or Karor for sometimes many decades. But the arrival of old Charlie, who was in N'Garshalong, was fantastic for the Americans because he spoke English and he spoke the Palauan language. So he acted as an interpreter, which certainly greased the wheels of cooperation over the next 5 or 6 months.
0: At first, I thought Charlie was a good thing, and then I realized, there's probably another version of an old Charlie, and indeed there is. Maybe his name is Charlie Washington, maybe not.
1: Yeah.
0: So he certainly got his own agenda. Everybody does in this story. It's wonderful. All right. King George is Karor.
1: Yes.
0: And N'Garshalong is led by people who want to take advantage of the Americans because they have weapons, but they know they're not British, so they're enemies, so could they be friends? And we now enter into a negotiation in several languages going back and forth for several months. The Mentor crew by this time is learning that there's not all happiness and light about the Antelope episode, that bad things have happened, and weaponry is important to the Palauans to show the weaponry, not even to use it. They're bloody-minded. They execute prisoners and put their heads up on poles. This is not something that you'd say a just war theory is not part of the Palauan experience. However, the Americans, the Mentor crew, go along with this pretty much because they want to build a ship out of their wreck and wood on the island and get to Macau the way Antelope did. It takes them several months. And in those months, would you say the relationship with Barnard and the Garshalongs is positive or still developing?
1: Yeah, well, it's developing, but it's definitely developing along a positive line. When they landed there initially, they had the same exact attitude that almost all Westerners, certainly the British and Americans, more so the British, had of any Pacific Islanders, which is they were brutes, savages, uncivilized, you know, beings. And what happened is living there and working essentially with the Garshalongese to build a canoe to help them and to fix the whaleboat and seeing how they lived, and also having struck this deal where the Americans agreed to provide the Garshalongese with guns and ammunition, 200 guns, barrels of gunpowder, balls and flints after they returned to the United States. So, of course, the Garshalongese were more favorably disposed to the American whalemen because they agreed to help them. But I really believe that as they got to know each other, certainly from the American side, they viewed them less. They certainly still viewed them as uncivilized relative to what was in the West, but they viewed them in much more favorable light. And they realized that they had a rich culture and life that was just different from theirs. But of course, this is a natural outgrowth of when people are nice to you, you tend to view them better than when they're attacking you.
0: They patch up the whaleboat and they develop the canoe to take off. Seven men in the canoe and four of our crew, including Barnard and Holden, in the whaleboat, and set sail October of the same year, 32. And things did not go well the first right away. Everything leaks and they have to go back and start all over again.
1: Yeah.
0: because they'd launched at night, the Garshalongese believed that if they launched in the daytime, the Karorese will know that there's war footing and attack. They don't launch. They do launch at night. It doesn't go well. So they launch during the day. Barnard and Holden are two sources of information on this. Again, things break apart. And they spend, what, 13 days drifting all the way to December of that year. Drifting south? Is that the direction that
1: they were actually trying to head to the Spice Islands, which were about 800 miles to the southwest of where they started. So they were going in the right direction, but they were off course. And then, after about 14 days, almost dying in the whaleboat, because the canoe upset. They lost half their food and water, and they couldn't bail the canoe. So everybody had to climb into the whaleboat, which is only about 24, 25 feet long. It's not a huge vessel. And they hit the doldrums. They're right near the equator, so it was broiling sun. The water was getting bad. The food was running out. They lost a lot of the food when the canoe upset and swamped. And then after 14 days, they suddenly see this other island. And Barnard knows it's not the Spice Islands, which are huge, relatively speaking. It's a small little mile long and half mile wide island, but they have no alternative. If they stayed in the ocean much longer, they would all die. So he said, listen, whatever's going to happen is going to happen. And then all of a sudden, a fleet of canoes comes out and greets them in a very nasty way, pitch all of the men into the water, destroy the whaleboat down to the waterline because they want the wood and the nails. And then they finally consent to bring the men into their canoes, strip them naked, and bring them to this island of Toby.
0: Yes, and now we go one more time about out of the frying pan into the fire. The book is The Wreck of the Mentor, Eric J. Dolan. If there's a happy ending here, we're still looking for it. I'm John Batchelor.
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0: I'm John Batchett with great storyteller Eric J. Dolan, who puts together great storytellers all together. Did I know the word beachcomber comes from the South Pacific during the whaling days? No. Did you? Did anybody? There it is. Beachcomber has an extremely positive reputation. Well, it did in the 17th and 18th century as well, except for the fact that sometimes you had to be careful about the agenda of beachcombers. We're now on the island of Toby, which is very small and covered in green. It's been sighted by people sailing by it in the 18th century, 1710, 1782. It's got different names. Importantly, it had one sighting by a ship that wound up being the one that found Robinson Crusoe. So, again, a piece of literature comes out of this. Mr. Selkirk was his name off Chile, I believe. And
1: yes. He
0: was found by one of the ships that spots Toby. Toby mm-hmm. is not what it appears. All right, we're on board. We're on Toby now. And yes. The people have long hair, and they're muscular and strong, but they're not benign. Who are they? What do we need to know about them, Eric?
1: Well, Toby was about 450 miles, roughly to the south of where they started in Garshalang. Toby today is part of Palau. Back then, it wasn't. The people on Toby, there were about 400 people crammed onto this small island. They spoke a language that was different from the Palauans that the Americans had left days before. They were very similar in the sense they had tattoos, they were largely naked, they used the same kinds of weapons, they relied on canoes. One big difference is the Palauans used to lacquer or blacken their teeth. It was called Japanning at the time to some extent. The Tobians didn't. They had white teeth. But other than that, they were quite similar, even though they had different cultures. The Tobians apparently had only arrived on the island about 600 years prior to the Mentor. On Palau, they think it was more like 2,000 to 3,000 years earlier was the first natives that are arriving on Palau. So they're very different cultures. And one thing to mention is that on board the whaleboat, not only do we have the whalemen, we have three Garshalangese who were taken along. At the same time, three American whalemen were left behind in Garshalang as hostages to ensure that the Americans came back with the arms and ammunition. So the Garshalangese who were on the whaleboat were now on Toby. They couldn't communicate with the Tobians either. They spoke a different language. And it was clear that Toby was a little bit more of a miserable place, less in the way of natural resources, and the Americans were not greeted fondly. And it was clear they were being treated as property. Each one of them was doled out to a different family, and that began their time.
0: Yes, they were enslaved by the families on Toby, and they were treated as chattel slavery and slowly starved over a long period of time. We're looking at, they land in December of 32, and they retain their point of view. We've got to escape. How can we escape? But they're brutalized during the day. There's no opportunity. Barner, the captain's point of view now. He is desperate. He knows that they're starving to death slowly. And he's resolved that he's going to, when a ship comes by and the Tobians approach it for trading, he's going to get on one of the canoes that goes after the ship. He's insistent upon it. He's going to have his opportunity here. But a detail about the Tobians. I got the impression that they routinely take prisoners like this. That this wasn't the first time. It's just an intuition I had when I read it. They seemed too organized about what to do with the slaves. Is there evidence that they enslaved people before?
1: No, there is no evidence, in large part because Toby, if you look at a map, first of all, it's an extremely small island. The number of sightings before the Mentor men arrived there are very few and far between, and it is not on any major trading route. So the odds of them encountering Westerners were slim to begin with. They didn't have an active trade with nearby islands because they were hundreds and hundreds of miles from any other islands, and their canoes were not large ocean-going canoes. So they were very, very isolated. So I didn't find any evidence that they enslaved people before. There is evidence that many, many years earlier, a nearby island, when the Catholic missionaries were there, some Catholic missionaries went onto the island, which wasn't too far from Toby, and they were probably slaughtered. The Spanish couldn't retrieve them from the island. But I have no other evidence that they were engaged in this kind of captivity and slavery. I think that it was just, hey, these Westerners showed up. They're in bad shape. They're here. They didn't have any sense that, oh, we're going to let them go on a Western ship that comes by. Because that was fairly rare that any Western ship showed up off of Toby wanting to trade.
0: All right, Edward Barnard and Horace Holden, both of the same opinion. If we don't get off this island, we're going to die on it. So all risks are necessary. It is now February of 1833. They've been there 2 months, and here comes Sabina. What is Sabina, and how does Barnard think about it?
1: Well, Sabina is a Spanish ship. It was heading to Calcutta, a little bit off course. And Barnard and the men on Toby, they see it in the horizon. It stops a couple of miles away from the island. And the natives want to get in their canoes, bring coconuts and water, and trade for iron and anything else of value they could get. Well, all the American whalemen and the Ngarshalangis want to get on the canoes. But the Tobians beat them back. In fact, they knock Horace Holden unconscious, beating him back. But Barnard and one other guy, Bartlett Rollins, another whaleman, were able to muscle their way onto a canoe, and they convinced them to be taken out to the Sabina. So when they got out there, what does Barnard do? He yells to the Sabina in English. Captain Soames of the Sabina says, "That's curious. I'm hearing English. Let me send the longboat to see what's going on." He does. They find out. They bring Barnard and Rollins on board the Sabina. The Sabina is just a merchant trading ship. It maybe has 13, 14 people on board, not heavily armed. And Barnard pleads with them to go to the island of Toby and retrieve the other whalemen and the other Ngarshalangis. But this guy Soames has no interest in doing that. He's outgunned. He's outmanned. And so he agrees to give them some iron, the natives that are surrounding the Sabina, some iron in exchange for letting Barnard and Rollins go. Barnard thought it was enough iron to satisfy them. He heads off. He ultimately makes it back to the United States. But the people on Toby are watching this, and they're hoping that they're going to be picked up. But then the Sabina sails away, and they plummet into despair. And Horace Holden describes the situation when the Tobians came back to the island. They were really upset. They thought that the amount of iron they had been given was woefully inadequate, and they took out their frustrations and anger on the remaining whalemen and Ngarshalangis who were still there. So we have Barnard's going back to the United States. He writes a letter to the Secretary of the Navy. He pleads with them to send a rescue mission to Palau to pick up the whalemen and reunite the Ngarshalangis with their fellows, and that comes to bear fruit later on.
0: This is an extremely controversial point that Eric is covering here. There are lots of opinions, and the whaling community and the sailors of America and Europe all pass judgment on Barnard's decision to leave his crew behind. It is an extraordinary. When I read it the first time, Eric, I knew the second and third time what was going to happen. I was certain that Barnard had to find a way to get back to convince them to turn that ship around and rescue people. I understand, but it appeared that

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12: From ABC News, I'm Dave Packer. President Trump hosted Chinese President Xi Jinping to a lavish state dinner Thursday night at the White House.
13: The event, drawing business leaders, technology executives, and several figures from the fast-growing AI industry as the world's two largest economies look to manage an increasingly competitive relationship. Earlier in the day, outside the Chinese embassy in Washington, protesters gathered, waving flags and signs that read, Free Tibet, ahead of President Xi's visit to the White House. Trump and Xi participating in a lavish formal White House welcome ceremony.
12: ABC's Melissa Adon. Some on both sides of the aisle on the Hill are less than thrilled with President Trump rolling out the red carpet for Xi, like Republican Senator Rick Scott of Florida.
14: I mean, I understand that, you know, Trump has to be diplomatic, but Xi's a despicable person that is killing us with fentanyl, building a military to try to defeat us.
12: An alarming image from the basement of an unrecognized fraternity at the University of Wisconsin at Madison. Police say an anonymous tip led them there, finding about 30 18-year-olds covered in food and condiments. Madison Police Captain Kip Hartman.
15: Several of these men had visible injuries consistent with being physically assaulted.
12: Two 20-year-olds were under arrest, charged with hazing and disorderly conduct. The East Coast is bracing for a powerful nor'easter this weekend. The storm expected to lash communities from the Carolinas to New England with heavy rain and flooding. ABC News meteorologist Samara Theodore.
16: 50-mile-per-hour wind gusts, and I think the winds, that's where it gets its name from, a nor'easter. We're seeing these northeast winds drive into places like Poughkeepsie, New York City, Atlantic City, Boston, and Newport, taking some of the brunt of this system when it comes to the waves. Places like Bar Harbor and Portland, Maine, not remaining unscathed. Heavy rain and some pretty gusty winds as well.

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1: Here's the official forecast. Gradually becoming sunny with a high of 80 today. Mostly clear tonight, 56 the low. Sunny and 81 tomorrow. Saturday night, mostly cloudy, 58 the low. Sunday, mostly sunny with an expected high of 80. Sunday night, partly cloudy, 56. Sunny on Monday, we'll reach 83. Monday night, mostly clear skies down to 57. Tuesday, sunny and the high 88 degrees. I'm Greg Allen on WGOW.
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1: To the waves, places like Bar Harbor and Portland, Maine, not remaining unscathed. Heavy rain and some pretty gusty winds as well.
2: And the preparations are underway, including for boat owners like Bob Swanson in Rhode Island.
3: I'm taking some other precautions with extra fenders. I put some things around the boat in case it's blowing around.
2: It's not just the East Coast threatened by severe weather. ABC's Hannah Baton has more on what's going on in Hawaii.
4: Another weather threat taking aim at Hawaii. Tropical storm Nolo strengthened to a hurricane Thursday night as it approaches the Big Island. Areas in higher elevations could see nearly 3 feet of rain, with catastrophic flooding and mudslides a major concern.
2: President Trump welcomed China's Xi Jinping to the White House for a lavish state dinner, and major tech leaders were in attendance. The issue of artificial intelligence looms over the visit, says ABC's White House correspondent Mary Bruce.
5: The rapid growth of AI certainly is a critical issue for discussion here, and while the president did say that it would be a big topic of discussion, he said in a post before yesterday's summit that he wants to leave it exactly where it is. And he said that's China's position also. So it doesn't seem that much progress was made when it comes to the question of any possible future coordination between the U.S. and China on this issue.
2: And China's foreign ministry says she urged Trump to end the war with Iran through talks as soon as possible. New Jersey Governor Mikey Sherrill's calling for the resignation of her lieutenant governor after an investigation found credible evidence he sexually harassed women. You're listening to it.
6: Here's the official forecast. Gradually becoming sunny with a high of 80 today. Mostly clear tonight, 56 the low. Sunny and 81 tomorrow. Saturday night, mostly cloudy, 58 the low. Sunday, mostly sunny with an expected high of 80. Sunday night, partly cloudy, 56. Sunny on Monday, we'll reach 83. Monday night, mostly clear skies down to 57. Tuesday, sunny and the high 88 degrees. I'm Greg Allen on WGOW.
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0: bless you for letting me be of service to you. 434-882-4217. That is how we get around blasting through the amplitude and frequency modulation receptors in your hand and telling you what went on last night. And then I'll, of course, give you my analysis of it. That's the price of admission. But then I want to hear how it is impacting you where you are. Unlike most of your elected representatives, I actually want to know. And obviously the price of gas is the dominator. But is it, as the president said once, worth it? What is the abstract? And unfortunately, because we live in a world where everything has to fit behind a hashtag or a five-second soundbite, don't get nuance. Well, we've got 4 hours here. I know, you're staring at your radio there in Chicago saying, hold it, you do this for 4 hours? Yes, WCGO, there's 4 hours of this somewhere floating around. And yes, one of our projects for this weekend, this week has been a challenge. There have been a lot of physical manifestations tearing away at my time back here at our flagship station, trying to get transmitters built and things like that. But we're going to get all the podcasts up over the weekend from this week. There's last week up through September 11th there. Already up there, as a matter of fact, all the way through the following week. So we've got about 6 days behind on that, but we will get it all up there. If you don't hear it all live, you can go check it, or as Scott in Virginia Beach tunes out as soon as WTAR leaves us. And please, I don't want it to be misunderstood. It is a great blessing to me, Scott, when he stays with us. But it makes the radio stations look at my show. Are you telling them to stop listening to our, you know, it's competition. It's a competitive marketplace. Be better. That's what I always say. Be better, and then people will listen. You know, the shenanigans and all the things that try to get into people, you know, force you to listen and trick you to listen and all of that is, you know, not anything that I have time for. So we begin with our first thing so that we know what we're going to be talking about this morning. The press complaining because so far no big announcements from President Trump and Chairman Xi. Today, President Trump will take Chairman Xi down to the National Archives and show him the holies. Read the Iflemista to him, if he will, and show him our Bill of Rights. Now, Chairman Xi might burst into flames at that moment. We will keep you up to date if that happens. Last night, a state dinner for Chairman Xi, including food apparently purchased at the wet market in Wuhan province. What? No? Okay. Food not purchased at the wet market in the Wuhan province. Apparently it was a very nice salmon dinner or something along those lines. But the guest list was technology billionaire heavy, as the leaders of all the high-tech companies in the United States wanted to rub elbows with Chairman Xi. Three news organizations, CNN, MS Now, and Politico, were back at the White House yesterday after getting a court order telling them they had to go back to that exquisite prison over the FDR swimming pool where they only get the news that the president tells them. Polymarket has been sued by the state of New York, arguing the state is that they are an unlicensed gambling operation, and darn it, New York is only in the business of licensing gambling operations. They want a judge to block the company from operating on technology in the state. The lawsuit is the latest challenge from a state moving to rein in the betting apps, but also with a precedent that might lead to how do you stop some internet technology from operating within your state. Riverside County Sheriff Chad Bianco has been ordered by a judge to return 650,000 ballots he seized after the redistricting special election in November of last year. The court called the ballot seizure unlawful. And at the UN, one last round of speechification. This time, Israeli Prime Minister Benjamin Netanyahu took to the lectern just a day after Iran's president said, we're not the terrorists. Benjamin Netanyahu dismissed allegations of Israeli genocide in Gaza as the biggest lie of the century. And those are some of our first things this Friday morning here all along the Talk Media Network. My most recent column for the Daily Signal is about how the unions keep losing. And in this case, the Teamsters were kicked out by the truckers. An upside in this, and I forgot to put this in our column, is that we might be able to identify where Jimmy Hoffa is buried now, because he's spinning somewhere under some off-ramp from the New Jersey Turnpike. And if you can pick up the vibrations on the USGS, you might be able to say, hey, that's Jimmy's remains, because the Teamsters were kicked out of Penske Trucking by the drivers here in Richmond, Virginia. I cover Virginia stories for the Daily Signal. We have state pages, Rebecca Downs, Emily Madera in Texas. Rebecca covers Ohio. We've got coverage, Rebecca Bice in Georgia. Team coverage of California as well at dailysignal.com.
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0: You know, and the authoritarian state, we were talking about this earlier, ethical people in office. We're here at Common Ground at the weekly meeting we come to broadcast to you so that I spread the word to all the corners of the nation, any place that's within the sound of our dulcet tones of City Elders, an organization that really, I mean, it is effective. It is local. I think 9 states now have City Elders branches in it in some way, shape, or form based out of Oklahoma. A lot of them here in Virginia, I think, which is appropriate. But if you want to start one for yourself, go to cityelders.org. But you can also, our host here, our local chieftain, Kevin Harris, kevin@cityeldersva.org, says he'll help you through any of the efforts you need to get your own city elder operation started. But you know, part of this state that we're in comes from the idea that somehow government can protect us from immoral people, unethical people. And unfortunately, what you've done is just hand the keys to unethical people. And it's not that one guarantees the other, but the more authority you give people, the more it's going to attract Satan. I know we've rewritten this history. We just think he's a good-looking British man who runs a sleazy nightclub in Los Angeles. And that may be true. He might be doing that as well. But Lucifer, his own self, will go to that place where men have authority over others and corrupt them because it's what he does. And so, you know, the beginning, middle, and end of this starts with somebody saying there ought to be a law. So the media, my brethren and sistren, playing their own particular role in this play, go out there and take Chi-Com money to tell you AI and data centers are bad. Wonderful visit we had with Mark Morano, producer of 2 great movies on the climate hustle, just coming back from Climate Week, where Al Gore and company are panicking because all the money that used to flow into their pockets are now flowing into the anti-AI movement because AI has replaced climate change as the existential threat to humanity itself. And so tech billionaire Mark Warner, man had made his fortune in cell phones, is out there lecturing us on how to, you know, deal with technology. It's amazing to me. Scott in Virginia Beach writes, after watching Mark Warner's cringy car videos, I'm not sure what's going on in his head. Well, this is the thing. I mean, he is trying to out AOC AOC. And I told this, I was a guest on a podcast, Rob Bluey, executive editor of the Daily Signal. Got a bunch of us who write for the Daily Signal. Me and Rebecca Downs and Emily Medeiros from Texas, and Rebecca covers Ohio, I cover Virginia, and we were talking about different things. And he said, what's the one thing you're looking for in 2026? And I said, watch the Virginia Senate race. The last time Mark Warner was unfettered in a midterm election, which was 2014, he won by 18,000 votes over Ed Gillespie. And that's 1,100 votes in each congressional district. And so I said, be careful, because he wasn't nutty Mark then in those, as you mentioned, his car videos. He wasn't crazy Mark trying to out AOC AOC, getting his TDS on. And he nearly lost that election. It was, you know, recountable. It was 18,000 votes in a state. I think 3 million votes were cast and 18,000 was the difference. So when it's just a midterm, Mark doesn't have great history. And nobody is covering this. Nobody is talking about General Misasawa, Bert Misasawa, who was one of Trump's military advisors, foreign affairs advisors, is running against him. So he's out there doing these, you know, chasing the populist tail. The media says AI is scary. The Chi-Coms say AI is scary. Mark Warner takes, and maybe Eric Swalwell has shown him how to get a little Chi-Com money to go out there and say stuff like this. But it was reminiscent when Mark Warner said this the other day. It reminded me of an old skit.
1: For God's sake, let's go ahead and put some safety protocols in place and not simply trust these large companies who are in a race to do all the safety and security on their own.
0: You know, and I'd like to say I can come up with something pithy to make the point about what Mark Warner and these tech billionaires like Dario Emoji at Anthropic want. But how can I question Dan Aykroyd, John Belushi, and Michael Palin when they showed us exactly what the tech industry is doing? As a matter of fact, this could be direct dialogue taken from last night's state dinner with all the tech billionaires and Chairman Xi.
2: Fighting on deck is a serious breach of my articles of strict discipline. I'm afraid guilty party is in for a very severe punishment. Well, Mr. Odo...
3: Captain, I did indeed take Mr. Spunk's spot. I am ready to accept my punishment.
2: Captain, I threw the first blow. If anyone is to be punished, let it be me. I ask only that whatever you do, please don't put me in a tight-fitting lassie costume and make me eat from a monogram dog dish.
4: Captain, I'd encourage this fight. Punish me. Make me wear nipple-pinching clothespins, sir. Me, Captain.
2: No, no.
4: Punish me.
0: And of course, that last voice was Mark Warner's co-conspirator in the U.S. Senate, Al Franken, which I find to be the most ironic bit of that skit is there's Al Franken, who eventually would sit with Mark Warner in the U.S. Senate, asking to be punished. And that's what these tech leaders, the three of them, Google, Anthropic, Microsoft, they want the government to regulate AI so that you, me, or someone else can't come up with a better way to do AI. This is what's happened to all of the free markets of the world, because somewhere some Starbucks has said we need to regulate coffee shops. Somewhere a big box store says we need to regulate hardware stores.
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3: The first blow. If anyone is to be punished, let it be me.
4: Captain, I encourage this fight. Punish me.
5: Me, Captain.
3: No, no.
5: Punish me.

0: laws in place and not simply trust these large companies who are in a race to do all the safety and security on their own.
1: Constitution. Amen to that. Punish me, punish me. And that's usually the first line, is if somebody is out there saying, we need guardrails on my industry. It's basically because they're going to be on one side of the guardrails driving along, and you're going to be on the other side, not allowed. They used to call it, you know, in highway development, they used to call it limited access highways, toll roads, those kind of things, the Pennsylvania Turnpike, places like that. And we made this comparison earlier. The great Chris Horner, the best-selling author of books like Power Grab and The Politically Incorrect Guide to Global Warming, just a week or so ago posted to his social media that all the same rhetoric is being used about artificial intelligence that was used about climate change. And then Mark Morano on Monday of this week, or Tuesday, whatever it was on this program saying that the climate billionaires like Al Gore are in a panic because the money is gone. Michael Bloomberg and all these folks have found a better horse. And they're out there pitching AI as the great climate, or the great social emergency. The next thing, you know, you'll have is, you know, somebody will find Tony Take the Fifth, leave the cannolis Fauci, to ask him about the fixes Congress is planning for AI.
2: Is it really safe? And is it really effective?
1: Yeah, that will be the yardstick. Please punish me so that I will have to make sure that I only, make as many billions of dollars as I can. And I know I sound a little like Bernie Sanders here, but the trouble is Bernie Sanders is one of them. And AI has come out of, it's like the Kentucky Derby earlier this year. The horse is running last place. Nobody's paying attention to it. Next thing you know, it wins. AI will be the great, and even more so. So here's how AI is going and has supplanted, in the eyes of people like Bernie Sanders and Mark Warner, the great giver of authority. See, COVID was a biological thing, or imaginary, you choose. So while you weren't allowed to leave your house because of COVID, while in your house, you could do whatever you wanted to. Shop, watch movies, whatever. Make movies. See, now, with AI, and I'm saying this, I haven't heard anyone else say this. If somebody else has said this, by all means, let me know. I'm not trying to nick their point, but here's what... why we've talked about this before. It used to be a horse race between climate change and gun violence. We figured were the two most likely candidates to be the next global pandemic. What's going to be the thing that's going to make us all stay home? What's going to be the place that's going to lock us into our homes? And we figured, you know, as the summer wore on, there were some violence, gun violence at some block parties and things like that. I felt like climate change was fading anyway. But because there's so much Chi-Com money tied up in vilifying AI, because China wants us to get rid of AI and data centers so that they can have the AI and the data centers. Don't let them do it. Data centers have to be in the United States because, sure, there are going to be people who use them for bad purposes. We only have the Fourth Amendment here. So if the data centers are here, we can apply the Fourth and really the Third Amendments to them. If they're in the Wuhan region of China, good luck with you. But here's the reason AI has got folks like Mark Warner so excited about it being the next global pandemic. Because this time, when they tell you you have to stay home, you're not going to have the internet to play on. How many different congressmen and senators have suggested an internet kill switch? Well, even Republicans. And this is what makes this such a dangerous time and why you're probably sitting there, but Josh Hawley said, no. Apply the Constitution. Apply the Bill of Rights. Don't apply your particular Congress. Adam Schiff said, no. You have to take the Bill of Rights especially and overlay it over any issue at all. But especially as you listen to Mark Warner portraying the role of Dan Aykroyd in that wonderful old Saturday Night Live skit, saying somebody in this industry needs the government to put guardrails around them. Punish me, Dario emoji and the rest of these folks saying, yeah, you better regulate us, boy, howdy, who knows what we're going to do next. Because when the pandemic is called and you're told you have to shut down your business because AI has run rampant and we need to keep you people safe, when we've all become characters in some Isaac Asimov yarn, you won't be able to go on the internet because we will have instituted an internet kill switch. You won't be able to go on your smartphone. You won't be able to communicate with anyone because the government will tell you, we can't be sure that's really the person you're talking to. You may think it's your Aunt Marge.
3: Oh, thank you for calling.
1: No. Because you can't believe AI is pretending to be your Aunt Marge. This is why groups like City Elders are so important, because we have first given overwhelmingly too much power to these people in state government, local government, and federal government. But while we work on winnowing that back, we need to put ethical people in those positions so that when somebody comes along and says, oh, punish me, put regulations on my industry so that nobody else can come along, they can say, no, there's nothing in the Constitution that gives us one iota of authority to do that. But it's scary and dangerous. Why is it scary and dangerous? Because this video made by the Chinese Communist Party says it's scary and dangerous. You're being lied to. And the trouble is, it's bipartisan. You'll have as many Mark Warners out there as you'll have Josh Hawleys out there. And that's what makes this even more darkly brilliant. And I hope I'm wrong, and I hope we get enough ethical people around. This is why what Donald Trump said about AI is perfect. Perhaps the greatest thing he's ever said. Let's just do it. Let's do it. Let's do it better. Let's do it American style. Let's just do it better than everyone else.
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16: 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So let's say
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16: And call it even. First Thing Today by Joe Thomas on the 2 Minute.

That's how we roll here. We say the quiet part out loud. Sometimes it's weird to hear, but that's why we roll each morning here with you.

0: buying indulgences. There was an old story. You may have heard the old story about a guy who showed up and found that people, well-off people, had been buying indulgences from the temple. That's what these tech billionaires are trying to do, buy indulgences from the temple. And we need somebody to go in there and knock over some tables. And I get in trouble every time I point out that January 20th of 2017, somebody finally showed up in our American temple and started kicking over tables. Are you comparing Donald Trump? No, I'm saying that the metaphor is that we have in our American temple started selling indulgences. And it didn't start with Barack Obama. He and Joe Biden profited pretty good from it. But it started when we started to allow people to circumvent the restrictions put on them by the Constitution. It begins with the perversion of the Commerce Clause. And it's post-Civil War, it's Reconstruction, it's government contracts. I mean, to be fair, Thomas Jefferson signed the very first government military-industrial complex contract with E.I. DuPont, who was just a black powder maker out of Wilmington, Delaware, who was friends, you know, drinking buddies with Ben Franklin, who said, hey, Tom, if we're going to have a Navy and we're going to call up, maybe we should have like a store of black powder. And so the federal government started buying big piles of black powder from E.I. DuPont. And then Jeff Gordon happened. I don't know, something like that. There may have been some points in the middle there, but it's as old as America itself. It's again to double mention Chris Horner, he's turned a wonderful phrase, rent seeking, the world's second oldest profession. Think about it. Well, I get to you at 434-882-4217. Good morning. You're on the air with Joe first thing this morning. Who's this?
1: Good morning, Joe. It's Kareem.
0: Good morning, Kareem. How are you this morning, sir?
1: I'm doing well, sir. I'm tooling around Northern Virginia, so traffic.
0: Already. See, that's the thing. People forget about these big cities. You know, if you don't live in one, when the traffic begins at 6 o'clock Eastern, the sun isn't even up yet, but the brake lights are illuminating the road in front of you. It's not a fun feeling to get your day started. But I appreciate what you do to get the stuff, you know, your truck and wherever it is, sir. So what's on your mind?
1: Oh, a lot of things, Joe. We can start with Mark Warner. When he ran for governor, I think back in early 2000, he only claimed his net worth was $200 million, and now, am I reading sources that he's worth around $250 million now? Is that what I'm about 20 years later? 30?
0: $250 million?
1: Literally. I don't know which source is reputable, which source is accurate, which I'm just.
0: Well, remember, two things have to be true about a member of the U.S. House or Senate. The first one is they can't have investitures. So when Mark got elected to the U.S. Senate, all his stock and shares in what is now Verizon, which he collected each time there was a buyout, each time there was a merger, are in, at very best, a blind trust, if not some familial trust. This is what they used to love. You remember 2017's favorite word, emoluments. This is supposedly how we keep Nancy Pelosi from becoming wealthy on the backs of government regulation. But because you're supposed to divest your holdings, and what wind up, well, you know, it's a blind trust in the name of your wife or your son or your, you know, whoever it may be. It could be your cat. And so Mark Warner's true worth is well into the billions, based on, just off of his Verizon holdings. Once he leaves Congress, which we're hoping will be January of 2027, but whenever he's done with his government service, then that money can go back to his family.
1: Joe, as much money as I've paid Verizon over the years, in fact, one of the years I was truck driving earlier, $400 a month for just my phone bill.
0: Oh,
1: the
0: yeah.
1: Data overages.
0: But
1: set that aside, as a man who is a son of a World War II veteran and whose father did a milk run, that could be like Clinton say he was a log cabin Democrat, who knows. But I think he's a success story in some regards. But I would prefer if he would actually have the testicular fortitude to come on and talk to you on your radio. He should welcome that.
0: I used to get invited. I was the token conservative in his press gaggles back in that 17-year redacted portion of my career I'm not allowed to talk about. So I used to get invited to that all the time. I've talked to his chief of staff. I've talked to his scheduling person. They just don't want me in there anymore. And it wasn't even like we got prickly. I would ask him questions ripped right from the pages of the show, and he'd like, oh, this is why I like when Joe is the last one, because he always asks interesting questions, and he tries to bloviate his way around the answers. He used to invite us to the program, and maybe it's the re-election campaign. I truly think Bert Misasawa could be the surprise of the 2026 midterm elections, because Mark is put the crazy hat on. If you watch any of these passenger seat videos that he shoots, he's making Ilhan Omar seem judicious and deliberative in some of his rhetoric. He really is become the voice of Trump derangement syndrome, and I think Virginians have grown weary of it.
1: Joe, I think there's a lot to what you say, but moving on topic just for a quick bit.
0: Yeah,
1: I get where Netanyahu's saying that there's no genocide on from his view. There's no genocide in the Palestine, but Joe, the videos I'm seeing show otherwise, and they're not all AI. Anyway, Joe, thanks for taking the call. Have a great day.
0: Well, there you go. He's just left an incendiary device on our porch, and we're going to have to stomp it out and then throw out the shoes that we used for it. But I appreciate it, Kareem. With the news trundling towards us at a pretty good pace here, I'm going to stick a pin in that. If I don't address what Kareem said about genocide and how one person can say it, one person can, and where the truth lies in that. If I forget, call me at 434-882-4217, but we have news coming up here at the top of this Friday. Second hour in the books for those who are listening out there in Evanston and Chicago saying, hold it, how many hours do you do? Four. There's four of this, and if you go to joethomasinthemorning.com, aside from entering to win Trans-Siberian Orchestra tickets, including the show coming to Chicago, you can find podcasts of all four of these hours, including the one you're listening to.
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1: China's Xi Jinping. ABC's Sophie Flay has more on their talks.
2: The Chinese Foreign Ministry says Xi told Trump AI must be kept under human control. And on the subject of the war against Iran, a Chinese ally, Xi urged Trump to end the war through talks as soon as possible. Iran is now offering to reopen the Strait of Hormuz within 7 days if the U.S. lifts its blockade and agrees to certain conditions similar to those agreed upon in June.
1: The war in Iran saw a 10-month deployment for the USS Lincoln aircraft carrier. A letter from the Navy Secretary says 8 sailors on the Lincoln and its support ships attempted suicide. Senator John Cornyn of Texas said,
3: "Shocking. It needs to be investigated."
1: New Jersey Governor Mikey Sherrill wants her lieutenant governor to resign today after an independent probe found Dale Caldwell sexually harassed women. 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
4: Here's the official forecast. Gradually becoming sunny with a high of 80 today. Mostly clear tonight. 56 the low. Sunny and 81 tomorrow. Saturday night, mostly cloudy. 58 the low. Sunday, mostly sunny with an expected high of 80. Sunday night, partly cloudy. 56. Sunny on Monday, we'll reach 83. Monday night, mostly clear skies down to 57. Tuesday, sunny and the high 88 degrees. I'm Greg Allen on WGOW.
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0: bless you for letting me be of service to you this morning. Coming to you from location this morning at our Big Ridge Guns and Archery on Location Studios at Common Ground in a beautiful town in between Charlottesville and Stanton called Fishersville for our weekly city elders get together, cityelders.org, governing the city gates, putting ethical people while we work on removing the power of an unconstitutional takeover of the American economy and life from the government. While that is being unwound, we need ethical people in there while the levers still exist. So you need to find out more about them. Cityelders.org is the national website. We're in, I think, 9 states now have chapters. And if you're interested in starting one, our host here said he would gladly explain how easy it is to start one up and operate one to promote and to help gather ethical people together to lead with the humility that being a faith-based person gives you. Kevin@cityeldersva.org is how you get in touch with him there. But you know, we started in Oklahoma and all over the country, and it is my hope that we can find our way to have city elders chapters all over the place before all is said and done. Plenty to get into. We were just talking about President Trump and the state dinner yesterday, where Chairman Xi and we got misinformation. I'm sorry. I thought that the food had been purchased at the wet market in Wuhan, China. I was in error with that. My apologies for that. Oops, my bad. Charles writes in to jtinthemorningradio@gmail.com. He said, did Eric Swalwell attend the dinner to meet with Chairman Xi and ask whether Fang Fang was still available? see, this is why you guys are such a tough crowd, because you never forget this stuff. And it's important that we never forget, because they want us to forget at some point or another. Here are the first things, the stories that we're following for you this morning. State dinner last night, Chairman Xi and a room full of tech billionaires, all invited by the president to sit down and break bread. One wonders if they sent out for Mushu pork or not. I'm told there was some good American salmon on the menu there, not raised in a Chinese farm. It would be interesting if Smithfield had provided any of the sausages for the dinner, but as far as we know, it was just fun was had by all. The press, meanwhile, is covering the fact that, quote, nothing has happened. Heavy on pomp and light on substance, writes the Associated Press, that you know of, should be the codicil. Today, President Trump will be taking Chairman Xi to the National Archives to put him in the same room as the Bill of Rights to see if Chairman Xi bursts into flames or not. One wonders if we could have a dramatic recreation of that wonderful final scene from that Star Trek episode where they find the E. Flamista in the case. 3 news organizations banned from the White House for days were back Thursday after a judge handed CNN, MS Now, and Politico a reprieve from the removal of their passes to the White House press room. New York State has sued the prediction market Polymarket on Thursday, arguing the platform is an unlicensed gambling operation, and darn it, in New York, only the state can be the gambling operation of record. They've called for the judge to block the company from operating in the state. The lawsuit is the latest legal challenge from the state trying to rein in these betting apps. Riverside County Sheriff Chad Bianco was told to return 650,000 ballots that he seized to investigate whether there was election irregularities in the November 2025 special election statewide congressional redistricting. The court called the ballot seizure unlawful. And in a fiery speech to the UN General Assembly, another one, this time from Israeli Prime Minister Benjamin Netanyahu, criticized the characterization of what's going on in Gaza as genocide, calling it the lie of the century. And those are some of our first things now we can discuss at 434-882-4217 here along the Talk Media Network. First thing this morning.
1: 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It's always been important to win, especially when we're helping others.
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0: Larry writes in from St. Augustine, listening to us on 102.1 WFLY down there. And by the way, you got tickets to the show Up the Pike from you, Trans-Siberian Orchestra, Jacksonville. Go online, joethomasinthemorning.com, and you can get yourself some there. Enter to win, and we'll be doing some drawings in a little while from the folks who enter, wherever it is. I mean, we've got a whole bunch of intersectionality. I know that's not generally how they use the phrase these days, but places where the Trans-Siberian Orchestra's 30th anniversary tour intersects with this year program. And you're not under any obligation if you're listening to us at KFAR in Fairbanks, Alaska, and you want to take a road trip to see them in Portland and you want to enter, that's on you. I can't do the transportation to the show, but we've got Portland and we've got Ontario, California, so many neat places, San Antonio, so wherever you are, Dallas for our friends in Lumberton and Beaumont, if you want to take the trip on over there, get it for the folks along the Gulf. We've got Tampa, St. Pete, WBGS, of course they're in St. Petersburg. The question coming in from St. Augustine is, aren't you this Mr. Jefferson guy? You love Thomas Jefferson to no end, and he was the one that said, you got to keep religion out of government. That's not what he said. See, this is the thing about history and what's important about my industry and giving an honest report. Thomas Jefferson never said that. Thomas Jefferson said that we needed to keep the government firewalled, let's use the phrase of the morning, guardrailed out of the faith. And here's why. So follow the timeline. This is my timeline only. This is just based on my theology. Our friend John Quesenberry, who runs the City Elders in Charlottesville, Virginia, of all that, is also a minister. And he always face palms when I get into this because he's like, Joe. Got that theology in your hand again, and you're going to hurt yourself. But understand, we start Moses, and this is the liberty to tyranny cycle that goes on. And we've watched it time and time again. John Locke saw it, and of course Jefferson schooled up in Locke in the Enlightenment. So you begin, Moses frees the Israelites, who almost immediately start saying to him, yeah, but things were better back. Do you think they learned the error of their ways? And it was a struggle because, as Jefferson said, experience hath shown we will suffer the tolerable abuses as long as they stay tolerable. So back to your question about whether or not this is a violation by supporting folks like the city elders, governing the gates of the city, cityelders.org. Here on location, they're in their prayer meeting right now. If this is a violation of this imagined Jeffersonian attack, there's a wonderful book I would suggest you look it up by a fellow named Mark Belisles. Another great Central Virginian. The book is called, if I remember it correctly, Doubting Thomas. Doubting Thomas is not about me or my wife. It is about this mischaracterization of Jefferson the atheist. And it's a wonderful book, Mark Belisles, Doubting Thomas. He's going to sit there and he's going to get some email from Amazon saying, oh, your book sold 100 copies on Friday and we don't know why. But it's a great book and I think you can still get it. It's like $5, whatever. I'll check and make sure. But Doubting Thomas is the name of the book. And it speaks to exactly what you've been told about Thomas Jefferson's attitude on faith. You got to remember, Thomas Jefferson wrote the most important word about this country. The most important mitochondria in our country's DNA is the word there. Do I wish Thomas Jefferson had fought harder to keep his elegant treaties against slavery in the U.S. Constitution? Absolutely. But if it was in exchange of the word there, I don't know if I would take that trade. Endowed by their creator. It's on you to have a creator. It's not on the government to assign one to you. But the timeline, so Moses frees the Israelites. And then David's church continues through Jerusalem, where the Romans occupy, and the Romans act like Romans. And they take over, and the temple is corrupted because of the government and the temple, because the Romans like the fact that in the Jewish tradition, the temple is really the seat of the governing, and that the family is the most important part. And it gets corrupted, and it's selling indulgences. We brought that phrase up earlier in the program. The same thing with all this, oh, regulate me, regulate me. It's selling indulgences in our American temple. And here's why I say this. So now this carpenter rabbi from Galilee comes along and starts kicking over tables because he's trying to save the temple. He's trying to save the Jewish church. He's not trying to start a new one. It's only after they nail him to the cross that he's like, I guess we're going to have to start something new because they're not listening. But he came to Jerusalem on that Passover to try to save the church from its corruption because the government and the church had become too intermingled. Because the government and church became indistinguishable. So you go forward, Constantine comes along and does the takeover of the faith, Peter's church. And now you start to see the European corruptions. The crowned heads of Europe are using Jesus's name in vain to gain their power and their authority over the people. And this is where, Martin Luther comes along and says, we can send the Bibles home with you and you can read them for yourself. And then that becomes corrupted by guys like Henry VIII. And finally, Jefferson comes along and says, maybe, just maybe, we should make sure that the government doesn't get its grubby little mitts on our churches. And that's where the whole essence of the separation of church and state come from, is to keep the government from tainting the church in an effort to use it as faux gravitas.
1: 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But here's the thing, that 150 minutes does not need to be super intense. 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So we are super excited to be launching our new plate-loaded strength series in all of our gyms. 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
1: Time for our sports director, Mac McDonald, to open his reporter's notebook for us on this Friday morning. Mac?
2: Thank you, Joe, and good morning. Happy Friday. The U.S. Senate is moving toward a final vote on the Protect College Sports Act after clearing multiple procedural hurdles this month. The first vote passed 74-24 to limit debate and advance consideration of the Protect College Sports Act. The second vote passed 77-22 to move the bill forward in the Senate. The latest procedural vote passed 70-21 to clear a cloture motion on a substitute amendment, teeing up a final chamber vote. So as far as the House status is concerned, the U.S. House of Representatives is in recess until November 9th, meaning any House vote will occur post-Senate passage. Former Virginia Governor and Senator George Allen has long been a proponent of fairness in college athletics. His background of being a UVA quarterback, his legendary father coaching the Redskins, and of course, his push for Virginia Tech to be a member of the ACC exemplifies his personal feelings on major sports issues. So, with the Protect College Sports Act, the senator explained to Bud Foster and yours truly, what happens next? Well, it's the amendment process.
3: What happens next will be amendments. There are people, there are senators who don't like the bill as drafted or would like to see modifications or some other aspects, provisions put into it. But at least they said, all right, let's at least have a debate, which is helpful. And so at the end of that, usually with a bill like this or a lot of legislation, is there more good than bad? Or do you have to hold your nose and vote for it? Or it's too distasteful that even if you do like a provision or two, you just think the overall bill is too bad and you vote against it.
2: Senator Allen is in favor of football players being paid considering what the Power Four programs bring to the table. He thinks it's only fair considering coaches and their contracts.
3: I think especially football players ought to be paid. They're risking their health. They're making literally tens, if not hundreds of millions of dollars for athletic programs. And football is a business, and athletics is a business. And the football programs have to pay for all these other sports. The basketball and some of the women's programs in basketball will pay for themselves for the most part, depending on what conference you're in. But there's not a limit on coaches and how much they're paid.
2: There is one main debatable part of the Protect College Sports Act, according to Allen, the collective bargaining agreement, and if college athletes should have a union to force athletic department decisions.
3: So you have that restraint of trade, but the NFL gets away with this monopoly because they have a collective bargaining agreement. And that's going to be one of the debating points for college sports is the colleges don't want these football players to be employees. I'm not one who's for unions, and I don't think government workers ought to be in unions. Mm-hmm. Collective bargaining, all that's good for is lawyers and drives up the cost for the taxpayers who have to pay for it. Some of the limits they have in there and how many years you have to play and how many times you can transfer. And I also think of when the time of players transferring. And I think they're getting that in better order. There needs to be some continuity, some limits, while still giving folks, the players, the freedom to move.
2: And one more final note, stepping into the bill that's in front of the House, the revenue sharing cap that limits direct athlete compensation to 22% of average annual athletic revenue for Power Four conferences. Antitrust relief that grants the NCAA protections to enforce standardized rules across states and courts, and the athlete benefits. It mandates 5 years of post-eligibility health care coverage for student athletes. Part one of our interview with Senator George Allen will air tomorrow on Foster and Friends and WTON Radio. Joe, I will close the notebook for another week, and I will see you on Monday.
1: Actually, you're going to see me in a little while because we're going to have lunch together as he has arrived here in our flagship city. I appreciate that, and we're going to have to agree to disagree on some of this because Mac. We've just spent an hour and a half on these tech companies asking the government to punish them and regulate them so as they can protect their own little pieces of the fiefdom. And I can't shake the idea that these college programs are asking for the same thing. Let the marketplace decide. And I've said this before, if football or basketball is a big marketing portion of an athletic department or a university, I should say, a university's plan, then hire the people, hire professionals to do it for you. And people don't want to talk about it that way, but this is where we are now with sports, is that I think we're, number one, allowed the chicken in the hen house to arrive in the form of pretending that giving somebody a college education for free is not in some way, shape, or form compensation. And that's the part that I find the most disheartening in this whole thing, is that we've just shrugged off the idea of the value of a college education. We were talking earlier this morning, Barack Obama and some of the admissions regarding admissions and college admissions and the value of a college degree in general. U.S. News and World Report, we told you this story earlier in the week. They've changed how they do their collegiate sports, not collegiate sports, but collegiate academic rankings to include how many graduates actually go find a job. You know, what's funny is the leftists who support this are the same ones who will vilify for-profit colleges, as they call them, who are required by legislation to prove to incoming students how many students actually get employed in the field where their degree is. So that's the original sin in all of this, Mac, is that we've forgotten that a $20,000, $30,000, $100,000 scholarship to a kid who may be the first person in his family to go to college is somehow a worthless thing. Well, let's ask all the people who received degrees through the GI Bill about that. I mean, how many people have pointed to the GI Bill as one of the single best things that ever happened to the American economy? And these were people who came back from war. My dad went to Korea, came back, used the GI Bill, went to Cornell University for the hotel school, and it changed his life. It put him on a track to what he became. I mean, there's a scholarship for kids to go to Cornell University in my father's name because of the GI Bill, because we didn't debase what the value of a college education is. What's next? Are we going to have a lawyer sue on behalf of veterans saying, okay, we want, in lieu of a college degree for veterans who don't want to go to college on the GI Bill, we want $20,000, $40,000 cash, since they don't want to go to college? Is that the next thing? And that's, I know it's very pedantic, but it's the original point at which we've departed the Isle of Sanity on these college, and it's greed, it's Marxism. I listen to these people and I understand, but I look at the people saying, well, these universities are making all this money. Are they? We've got a university here in our flagship city that's about to close. There's about a dozen to two dozen universities every year that close up. I know it's hard to believe in Auburn, Alabama, that universities close, but universities can very easily lose money. Do you know how much more the university makes over what it costs to operate the university? Have you been appointed to the board of visitors of your local university?
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9: In 1972, a crack commando unit was sent to prison by a military court for a crime they didn't commit. These men promptly escaped from a maximum security stockade to the Los Angeles underground. Today, still wanted by the government, they survive as soldiers of fortune. If you have a problem, if no one else can help, and if you can find them, maybe you can hire the A-Team.
10: I'm sorry, did that upset you? Did that sound effect upset you? Apologies to you. But I was asked a question during the break through text at 434-882-4217. John asked this after our bit about the GI Bill. And if you're joining us in progress, after Mac and former Senator George Allen were talking about this, you know, Government Regulate College Football Act, which is more bad wrapped in bad. I'm sorry, I understand the problem that people want to fix, but the problem is a self-inflicted wound there. But I compared it. I said, well, where do we go from here? If we're saying that a university degree has no value anymore because we have to pay college students, and it's always been my argument that a college athlete is being paid, the value of the degree that they're getting. And this is, you know, my high school, I've said this before, tell me if I've said this before, my high school football team, Bayside New York High School, was 42-2 during my high school career. Only lost twice, and that was in the city championship game two of the 4 years I was there. We won the city championship the other two. And we had an incredible bunch of players. We dominated the biggest city in America. Aside from the puzzlement that we would draw maybe 30 people to watch the football game. And I know if you're listening to us in Texas, you're the 30 people? 30 people watch spring practice tryouts. No, it was just, it was girlfriends and moms. That's who was there in the crowd. It was because New York is a pro sports town. Even though our football team probably could have beaten the New York Jets, nobody came out to watch them. We only put one of our players into the league. Only one of our players ever played on Sunday. A whole crap load of them, though, played on Saturdays. And I mean for universities like Cornell and Princeton, Ivy League schools, SEC schools, Iowa. And they all, many of them came back with college degrees and started businesses and started nonprofits and became doctors because they were given a chance to play collegiate athletics and get a degree while doing so. I said, what's next? Do we have to, you know, some lawyer start saying, well, for the soldiers that don't use the GI Bill, do we have to give them the cash value of whatever degree they had? So that catches you up to where we are. John writes into 434-882-4217. I'm just asking because I don't know. Did the GI Bill also pay for skills training, such as welding or construction skills of any sort? Yes. Yes, they do. So here are the things you can get with the GI Bill. College degrees, associate, bachelor's, advanced degrees, vocational and technical training, on-the-job apprenticeships, licensing and certification reimbursement, payment for national testing programs, specialized training. You can even qualify for monthly housing allowances and books and supplies. So, I mean, it's a full ride if you qualify for it by serving in our military. But it pays directly for tuition and fees, might even pick up housing and things, but it also can be used for technical education. You want to go to, whether it's a vocational technical school or something like that. John adds, as a postscript to that question, one of the quickest ways from a republic to a dictatorship is to have the government provide all the solutions. Absolutely, John, you're absolutely 100% correct. Here's the other problem with that. They're usually wrong. I mean, so, you know, it's beyond just whether or not it's in our Constitution or not. Their solutions are usually wrong. So why would we ask somebody who's, you know, taking a vote amongst, you know, 20 or 40 or 100 people that you don't know what you should be allowed to do? That's see, when you hear these people and they talk about, oh, I'm a democratic socialist. They're all democratic. All socialism is democratic. As a matter of fact, one of the key points, provisions of socialism and Marxism is democracy. I get to vote for what I want taken from you. Go to a local zoning or planning commission meeting in your town, especially if the issue of homestay is on the agenda. Go ask your local planning commission about affordable housing. Because this democratic Marxism is what happens. It is the source. It is the lifeblood of not in my backyard-ism, NIMBY-ism. I want to vote for my way. And it's one of the most corrosive and corruptive forces in society. It's not just America. In all of society, the idea of I want to have a say over what you do. I couldn't care less how you live your life, as long as you don't harm other people doing it. As long as you don't infringe on somebody else's rights while doing so. That's the point of the United States. This is why I've said time in memoriam that the United States is a really simple concept if you allow it to be. But the do-gooders, as Ronald Reagan called them in 1964, the do-gooders look at your life and say, oh, poor Joe, he doesn't have a job. He owns a radio station and a nationally syndicated radio show. But he doesn't have a job. Look at his IRS forms. He's got, well, yeah, but I have, you know, I own a home. I have prosperity that maybe you don't recognize. Maybe you want to work as a professional with a, you know, a 9-to-5 clock in, that kind of thing. Seely, our friend from Mesa Verde Hemp, just writes in, good morning, Joe. My pops went to Cornell also. Happiest time of his life. The only way he could have been happier is if he had attended so he could come home. So he could come visit. You know, and I've got to check this, Seely. I think my dad was in Cornell with your dad because you said he was class of 54. I'm trying to do the math. My dad was born in 31.
11: My name is Bobby. I'm a veteran and lost my leg to a roadside bomb. My victory was going from a wheelchair to becoming a weightlifting champion.
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1: The islands, as Governor Josh Green tells residents to take the storm seriously. The governor of New Jersey, Mikey Sherrill, wants her lieutenant governor, Dale Caldwell, to resign today after a probe found that he sexually harassed women. 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
2: Here's the official forecast. Gradually becoming sunny with a high of 80 today. Mostly clear tonight. 56 the low. Sunny and 81 tomorrow. Saturday night, mostly cloudy. 58 the low. Sunday, mostly sunny with an expected high of 80. Sunday night, partly cloudy. 56. Sunny on Monday, we'll reach 83. Monday night, mostly clear skies down to 57. Tuesday, sunny and the high 88 degrees. I'm Greg Allen on WGOW.
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0: Thank you for letting me be of service to you this morning. Coming for you on location, our Big Ridge Guns and Archery on location studios here at the weekly meeting of city elders here in our flagship area, where, believe it or not, this in the land of Jefferson, we have city elders chapters all over the place. And you can have one very easily where you are. You don't need a building or anything like that. Get a place to meet. Can be somebody's parlor, whatever. Find out more at cityelders.org. Our friend Kevin Harris, who runs the group here, said if you want to ask him about starting a city elders chapter, if you don't have one where you are, email him at kevin@cityeldersva.org. I love this one. So earlier we were telling you about the state dinner last night. Chairman Xi of the People's Republic of China dined with President Trump in a gala full of tech billionaires. And for once, the press didn't, you know, get all bent out of shape about it. I guess they like the idea of tech billionaires and the Chi-Coms hanging together. Maybe they'll raise money for China's campaign to go against American data centers. And yes, we can discuss that at your leisure on this radio program that first and foremost isn't afraid to call itself a radio program, but secondly, we'll tell you what went on last night, give you our analysis of it for sure, and then give you the opportunity to tell us how it's impacting you where you are. But I suggested that without knowing that it would have been fun if the president had imported all of the food for last night's dinner from the wet market in Wuhan. And Terry said, funniest line I've heard on the radio this year, Joe, including all of yours. President Trump should absolutely have sent emissaries to the Wuhan wet market for last night's dinner. Missed opportunity. Hashtag. Amen to that, brother. Amen to that. President Trump, yes, dined with billionaires in a glitzy dinner for China's premier chairman, Xi Jinping. Today, President Xi and President Trump will be going to the National Archives, where the president will take President Xi up to the Bill of Rights to see if chairman of the Chinese Communist Party will burst into flames or not. Three news organizations that had been banned from the White House, and that's not... Can somebody punish the guy who wrote that? They weren't banned. They had their press credentials taken away. We're back Thursday after a judge insisted that CNN, MS Now, and Politico be allowed back in because for some reason there's due process involved in getting a free pass to a building of political leadership. New York sued the prediction market, Poly Market, saying that New York is the only source of gambling in New York and that Poly Market is an unlicensed gambling operation. It's a legal challenge, another one from New York trying to rein in the betting apps like Poly Market and Kalshi that operate in a gray area. Riverside County Sheriff Chad Bianco was told by a judge yesterday that he had to turn back in 650,000 ballots that he confiscated to check for improprieties after the November 2025 special election. The measure easily passed statewide and won Bianco's county by 80,000 votes. Court called the ballot seizure unlawful. And yesterday, Israeli Prime Minister Benjamin Netanyahu addressed the gathering of the United Nations General Assembly, angrily dismissing allegations of genocide in Gaza as the biggest lie of the century in a defiant speech to the General Assembly. And I just realized you've fallen down on the job. You were supposed to remind me if I didn't get into the, you know, how can things like the Gaza Strip be seen both as a genocide and not? And what are the definitions of it? No expert I, but I've stayed at a Holiday Inn Express, so we'll get into that coming up for you here on First Thing Today here on the Talk Media Network at 434-882-4217. That's how you weigh in with us.
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0: 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We have tickets where this show intersects with this 30th anniversary tour. 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And we're going to do some drawings in a little while, so get your entries in while the getting's good. We've got plenty of them, but that's coming up.
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10: and make an offer that they can't refuse.
9: So earlier today we were talking with Kareem at 434-882-4217, and he left an incendiary device on our radio porch regarding Benjamin Netanyahu's speech to the United Nations calling the accusation of genocide the biggest lie of this century. And, you know, to be fair, the century's young yet, but certainly going to make the top five by the time the century's over. Because here's the thing, and I don't want to be legalistic, because I know our friends on the left like to play this, you know, exact words, Greg Brady kind of game. But genocide has a specific meaning. And, of course, in this, the abstract, Israel is saying that they're trying to stop people from coming into their country and killing them, like on October 7th. Parasailing, you know, and we thought hijacking airplanes was an interesting way to engage in terrorism. But when you parasail into a concert and just start killing people, regardless of what you believe happened after the killing, you've got to say there's some angst. There's some intent. So Israel goes into Gaza looking for the people who did that. And the people who have artfully rebranded Hamas as a marginalized community since October 7th, in a Svengali-like turn of marketing skill that could only be rivaled if somehow we get McDonald's Big Mac declared health food. So the question is, Benjamin Netanyahu says, calling what Israel is doing in Gaza genocide. So let me read to you from, this is not my opinion of genocide. This is from the International Court of Justice. In Article 2 of the 1948 United Nations Genocide Convention. All right, this is, sorry. Genocide involves specific acts committed with the intent to destroy a national, ethnical, racial, or religious group in whole or in part. For the complete list of specific acts, you got to go to the site. But it includes specific intent, dolus specialis. The distinguishing characteristic of genocide is the precise intent to physically destroy a protected group rather than just harming or displacing its members. And this is where Israel is right in its defense that it's a lie. There are actually Muslim members of the Israeli Knesset. I mean, so you can't say that Israel is out there trying to kill all the Muslims. Now, you can't necessarily apply that the other way, but if there are more prosperous and working members of the Arab community inside of Israel than there are in the Gaza Strip, then one would have to argue that Israel's not trying to exterminate all the Muslims. You see, I mean, that's the thing, is your words have meanings, and, you know, at the risk of sounding like a lawyer, you know, which I'm not, but I have stayed at a Holiday Inn Express, I will read, that's just from their text. I'm not inferring my own opinions of it one way or the other. We have folks on the line at 434-882-4217. Good morning. You're on the air with Joe first thing this morning. Who's this?
12: Yeah, this is Matt.
9: Good morning, Matt. What's on your mind, sir?
12: Well, I was impressed with the juxtaposition of images yesterday.
9: Oh,
12: yeah. In that you've got Benjamin Netanyahu at the UN.
9: Yeah.
12: Which reminded me of the old quotation from the Bible, and the Lord set a place for me at the table of my enemies.
9: Well said, well said.
12: I mean, Netanyahu was surrounded by his enemies at the UN. At the same time, Trump is making a fuss over Xi, whose communist Chinese are trying to completely wipe out the Uyghurs in their own country.
9: Who are Muslim, by the way.
12: This is a genocide.
9: Right, right. The actual Muslim genocide is going on in China.
12: Yeah.
9: Yeah, you know, it's interesting how, and I know that supposedly the economy in China is so so compelling that people will sell their soul to be able to sell their widgets there. But when they can quash even the discussion of this kind of thing, you worry that their ability to control the message in the United States has grown too far. I mean, you know, back in the days when I used to work for someone else, I would expect this kind of conversation to lead to a conversation after the show because some advertiser, you know, pulled because they can't have China bashed because they sell their, you know, or they get their Volvos from China or wherever it might be. That kind of conversation can't be allowed. Don't bash China. We watched it with that documentary Exile. Beautiful documentary about actual genocide, about religious persecution, and Netflix loved it, wanted to put it on, put it up there right next to, you know, House of Cards, and they said, only though if you take the episode about the Uyghurs out. And bless the fact that the filmmaker didn't capitulate. I'm sure a lot of filmmakers do that, is they, you know, they sell out and they're like, all right, it's just one episode, we'll take that out. And then, you know, China gets emboldened to keep doing that.
12: Yeah, well, I mean, I think we spend too much time kowtowing to China, and I worry that we may abandon Taiwan.
9: Yeah, well, that's what I think this cadre, although I'm not necessarily big fans of the four senators that, sent that note saying, hey, we've appropriated all this money for Taiwan. How come you haven't applied it yet? But that is the point. I mean, Taiwan is to Asia what Israel is to the Middle East, isn't it?
12: Yeah.
9: Yeah. Well,
12: yeah.
9: Your consult is well advised there. And the other thing about, you know, this kind of capitulation, and I'm fine with keep your enemies close, because yes, we need to have a seat at the table with Chairman Xi and the People's Liberation Army, because otherwise we're guaranteed a war with a country that's got a gazillion soldiers and they haven't done anything except send them to our American universities so far. Am I wrong? I mean, that seems to be the only thing they've done with their...
12: Yeah. So, anyway, that's all I wanted to contribute today.
9: No, that's very well done, and I appreciate it, sir.
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0: Ray writes in beautiful piece for us this morning to jtinthemorningradio@gmail.com. Last I noticed is the title of his email. People may be selling their souls to sell their widgets in China, but last I noticed people are not lining up to get into China. That's well said there. And although there are... And this is an interesting use of our media. And China, they are the Lord High Mugwump of all of our proxies that have turned on us. I mean, think about all the proxy governments that we've propped up, all the Taliban / Mujahideen, all of these folks. That have wound up turning on us after we've armed them and trained them and everything else. China is the biggest. I mean, when Nixon, and I was thinking of this when we were on the phone just a moment ago, talking about China and their state dinner and the irony of the fact that Israel is defending itself after being accused of committing genocide against the Muslims when China is actually committing genocide against a group of Muslims. The which is a bigger issue that Nixon did? Because right now, you know, a lot of this week has been caught up in the White House press corps. In the White House press briefing room and all of that, access to the White House press briefing room. That was a Nixon thing, because Nixon wanted to make the Washington Post send Woodward and Bernstein in there so they could not keep them from going into parking garages and talking to the FBI subdirector. Or the fact that Kissinger convinced him that China would be a really good proxy enemy against the Soviet Union. I mean, you think about, you know, and ever since Watergate and all of this, you know, one of Nixon's biggest problems is he didn't like the deep state. He and Eisenhower, and it was really Eisenhower, but people were afraid of Eisenhower. People didn't want Eisenhower to be mad at them because he was the war hero. He won World War II. But as soon as Eisenhower was gone and Nixon became president and started to pick up the industrial complex concerns, that's when something had to be done about him. If you look at the history of these guys, these non-insiders, although Nixon keeps popping up, you know, you look at Roy Cohn and Richard Nixon and Roy Cohn and Donald Trump and, you know, outsiders kicking tables over where they shouldn't be. Jack Kennedy. And Nixon was the first instance that I will insert that we learned that character assassination was preferable to actual assassination. And then with Trump, because they realized Donald Trump didn't care about character assassination, then they actually had to go back to the physical kind. Seeley writes in from the Four Corners, on the Wall Street Journal comments section, the term Chi-Com is prohibited, just mentioning it regarding China bashing. And that's interesting because Chi-Com is just who they are. They're the Chinese Communist Party. Why is it the American Democratic Party seems fine with the word communist, and the Chinese, who have been communists since Umpapa Mau Mau, don't want to be called that? Interesting. As I said, you know, what do they say about inscrutable? Inscrutable versus inscrutable? Jan writes in to 434-882-4217. Come on, Joe, stop teasing us about this. If President Trump is taking Chairman Xi to the National Archives to put him in the same room as the Bill of Rights, parentheses, by the way, I like the idea of him bursting into flames. You've got to stop teasing us about Captain Kirk discovering the U.S. Constitution. People forget this, you know, it's this frozen moment in the zeitgeist, Captain Kirk reading the preamble of the U.S. Constitution found on some foreign planet where the people had been battling the Yangs versus the Combs. It was the China, and in 1967, when the broadcast aired, the idea of the Chinese being our enemies, the Combs were the dominant race on this planet because they had beaten the Yangs, and the Yangs were living in the hills fighting back, and they couldn't understand who these people were and why they were fighting back. It was like the episode where Rome and the children of the sun, and they were like, oh, sun worship is not it's a superstition. And they're like, no, not that kind of sun, the son of God, S-O-N. But here you go, Jan, since you insist.
1: No, no. Only the eyes of a chief, they see the E Plebnista.
0: The E Plebnista.
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5: Hear this!
4: Among my people, we carry many such words as this from many lands, many worlds. Many are equally good and are as well respected. But wherever we have gone, no words have said this thing of importance in quite this way. Look at these three words written larger than the rest, with a special pride never written before or since. Tall words proudly saying, we the people. That which you call Eid Plebnista was not written for the chiefs or the kings or the warriors or the rich or the powerful, but for all the people. Down the centuries, you have slurred the meaning out of the words, we, the people of the United States, in order to form a more perfect union, establish justice, ensure domestic tranquility, provide for the common defense, promote the general welfare, and secure the blessings of liberty. To ourselves and our posterity, to ordain and establish this Constitution, these words and the words that follow were not written only for the Yangs, but for the Combs as well.
6: The Combs?
4: They must apply to everyone, or they mean nothing. Do you understand?
0: Do you? And that's the important thing to, you know, President Trump taking Chairman Xi to stand in the presence of the Bill of Rights, while actual genocide at the hands of the Chi Com armies are going on. It has to apply to the people in China. You know, if we really hold these truths to be self-evident, we have to hold them for Venezuelans and Palestinians, whatever you may feel like the etymology of that phrase is, Israelis, Indians, Pakistanis. They all, and just because somebody lives in a country that doesn't choose to defend those rights doesn't mean God hasn't endowed them with it. That's the pain. That's what's going on in Iran right now. People who are in a country where the government doesn't defend their God-given rights. And that's why Jefferson's words, we were talking about this earlier, the word there in the Declaration of Independence, endowed by their creator with God-given rights. Iranians have God-given rights. Their government just doesn't choose to defend them. That's why we need to get them, you know, some Second Amendment going on there. And I think the Iranian Republican Guard Corps might get their comeuppance a little bit, you think? Watch the Ukrainians fight back with their own firearms. That's why drones are being used now instead of soldiers.
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0: He's given us a chance to do another drawing here, and let's go reach into the bag of folks who have entered for free Trans-Siberian Orchestra tickets from our website, joethomasinthemorning.com. And we've got a bunch of shows coming up to all kinds of places, Portland, Ontario, California, Dallas, Texas, Dollars, Taxes, as Harpo or Chico Marx once called them. But let me pull out this first one here. And congratulations to James Kraft, who wants to go to the show in our flagship city, Charlottesville, on December 16th. Congratulations. We ring the bell for you and throw our shot glass into the fire place there and say huzzah. Congratulations. You've got a free pair of tickets to that show in Charlottesville from Talk Media Network and my special relationship with the band. And we'll keep doing these, keep entering. Tell your friends Chicago and Minnesota and all these places where Trans-Siberian Orchestra is bringing their 30th anniversary tour, and you get to hear this program at 434-882-4217. Last week we were talking with former Lieutenant Governor of the Commonwealth, Winsome Sears, and she said something I think is really applicable to all things that come down the pike, especially when these people are talking about, regulate me, regulate me. You know, that I think is important. But first, let me get to you because I want to hear how the news of the day is impacting you where you are. Good morning. Who's this on the air with Joe first thing this morning?
1: Good morning, Joe. It's Joel.
0: Good morning, Joel. How are you doing this morning, sir?
1: I'm okay. I'm just going through a lot of things with, you know, job search and all that. But I wanted to say this.
0: Hey, no. Stop a second, because I have something I want to say to you. Because I've been going through a lot of this as well. As a matter of fact, I've been having some pretty, you know, tough financial times. And I was reminded of something the other day when I was working with the folks at the Salvation Army. Is there's a bravery that comes from knowing that God has it. And that we just need to do our part and to do it with faith. And not fall prey to the deceiver, and you know, take that to the bank, that, you know, you are safe, that God has got you as long as you do your part. Okay.
1: Thank you. I appreciate that.
0: All right. We're all praying for each other. So anyway,
1: thank you.
0: What's on your mind otherwise?
1: I just wanted to say this. I've noticed since I've gotten older that a lot of the people that work in businesses are taught to apologize for things that aren't really necessarily apologetic.
0: Okay.
1: And it takes away from the genuineness of what actually an apology is and being truthful.
0: How do you mean? Because, yeah, I think I know what you mean, but I don't want to misunderstandify. You're saying that when people say, hey, my bad, that kind of stuff, you know, when, you know, I'm sorry you took offense, isn't apologizing for the offensive thing, but apologizing for the fact that you were offended by it, that kind of backhandedness about it?
1: Well, kind of, but I think people are more in a rush to get things done rather than take care of the individual at that, like, yeah, let's say at a service counter, right? At a service counter, they go, oh, I'm sorry it took so long, and it was less than a minute. And I always say, look, take your time. I'm not in a hurry. There's nobody behind me or nobody in front of me. Just take a breath and take your time. And they still come back because, and I say this in a nice way, they've been indoctrinated to say, I'm sorry.
0: Mm-hmm. Well, you know, this happens to me sometimes, because my wife, bless her heart, married to me over 3 decades now. We're into our 4th decade of marriage. God, it sounds so much longer when I say it that way, doesn't it? But, you know, she gets on my case all the time because, if something happens, to her or to a friend, it's like, gosh, I'm sorry. And she's like, well, you didn't do it. Why are you sorry? I'm sorry it happened. I'm not sorry I did it. I'm not sorry that I caused it. I'm sorry that it happened. You know, and I think it's something that we have to understand, that sometimes, frequently, bad things happen in the instant, or the things that we will conceive as bad, and our reaction to it is how, what really makes it good or bad, and how we respond to it. And that's important. I have a phrase I like to use. Things is things. There are no good things and bad things. It's how you react to those things that are important. Does that make any sense to you at all?
1: No, it does. It does. I just think that everybody needs to take a breath and understand who is dictating those thoughts, you know?
0: Well, and I think it also is imperative that we know each other individually. Is that, you know, if there's going to be a theme that as the years go on in this program, because you guys play a role in this, I know people write to me sometimes and they're like, is Joel and Clark and all these people, Kareem and Matt, are they characters or callers? They're callers. A character would imply that I tell you what I want you to do. But, you know, you can call, and the more people that call, the more people that interact. Like, we meet our friend Seely out in Four Corners and that kind of thing. John, all these folks that interact with us, we need to know each other personally. Because that's how you, pardon the phrase, Dr. Fauci, vaccinate us from the virus of hate and division, which is where the deceiver wants to send us. He wants us to hate each other. He wants us to distrust each other, because then he wins, because he can insert himself into the place where our family and friends should be. Got it?
1: I agree.
0: Well, that's good.
1: I agree.
0: That's the key.
1: Thank you.
0: That's the most important part of it, being a caller to this program, is agreeing with me.
1: Well, we're all striving for the truth, and the truth always points back to God, and God is love. But it's just, we got to focus on that rather than greed and hate.
0: Exactly. Well, you have a great morning, sir.
1: Thanks. You too, Joe. Thank you again.
0: Not at all. 434-882-4217. As we wrap up festivities, a reminder, one of the most dangerous words in all of human history is, I'm from the government and I'm here to help. Right, Governor Warner?
2: For God's sake, let's go ahead and put some safety protocols in place and not simply trust these large companies who are in a race to do all the safety and security on their own.
0: That's right. Watch out for that. Until Saturday, so long and thanks.
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13: From ABC News, I'm Brian Clark. Millions on the East Coast are bracing for a nor'easter, and the biggest dangers are coastal flooding, beach erosion, and especially high winds, says ABC Chief Meteorologist Ginger Z.
14: Wind gusts, Atlantic City, 7 a.m., 55 miles per hour. Montauk, over 60. Boston, picking up. And we're just going to keep that through the day Saturday. Very windy, talking 40 to 60 miles per hour. Someone else is like, I'm having a rooftop party. No, you're not. It's not happening.
13: All the way west, Hawaii's Big Island's being threatened by Hurricane Nolo, which could dump more than a foot of rain on some parts of the islands. It's just over a month to Election Day. 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

0: 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Hey, pour yourself a cup of ambition. It's Dolly Parton Day. Across the world, communities are dedicating today to honoring the beloved country singer. The day is falling on September the 25th, a wink at Parton's hit song, 9 to 5. She died of cancer last month at the age of 80. Tennessee's population boom is spreading beyond its major cities, with new data showing a significant increase in younger working-age adults moving to the rural parts of the state. The new site for the Moccasin Bend Mental Health Institute was purchased by the state for almost $2.5 million. The 49-acre wooded site is on Birmingham Highway in Lookout Valley. Don't forget, it's an Ironman weekend in Chattanooga. The best of the best athletes will test their endurance. More than 2,500 athletes from around the world are set to visit the city, generating more than $6 million for Hamilton County. Speaking of money, more than 600 jobs may be on the line at the Vocker factory in Cleveland. Officials at the Bradley County Company are now saying the future of the plant and its employees now hinges largely on the U.S. trade policy.
1: Here's the official forecast. Gradually becoming sunny with a high of 80 today. Mostly clear tonight, 56 the low. Sunny and 81 tomorrow. Saturday night, mostly cloudy, 58 the low. Sunday, mostly sunny with an expected high of 80. Sunday night, partly cloudy, 56. Sunny on Monday, we'll reach 83. Monday night, mostly clear skies, down to 57. Tuesday, sunny and the high, 88 degrees. I'm Greg Allen on WGOW.
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1: Cup of Ambition. It's Dolly Parton Day. Across the world, communities are dedicating today to honoring the beloved country singer. The day is falling on September the 25th, a wink at Parton's hit song, 9 to 5. She died of cancer last month at the age of 80. Tennessee's population boom is spreading beyond its major cities, with new data showing a significant increase in younger working-age adults moving to the rural parts of the state. The new site for the Moccasin Bend Mental Health Institute was purchased by the state for almost $2.5 million. The 49-acre wooded site is on Birmingham Highway in Lookout Valley. Don't forget, it's an Ironman weekend in Chattanooga. The best of the best athletes will test their endurance. More than 2,500 athletes from around the world are set to visit the city, generating more than $6 million for Hamilton County. In business headlines, more than 80 tons of meat are now being recalled across the country because the products were not properly inspected by federal authorities and were shipped out with falsified inspection stickers. That's all according to the Department of Agriculture. And Starbucks plans to close 250 North American stores. It's the second big round of store closures. No specific stores were mentioned.
2: Here's the official forecast. Gradually becoming sunny with a high of 80 today. Mostly clear tonight, 56 the low. Sunny and 81 tomorrow. Saturday night, mostly cloudy, 58 the low. Sunday, mostly sunny with an expected high of 80. Sunday night, partly cloudy, 56. Sunny on Monday, we'll reach 83. Monday night, mostly clear skies, down to 57. Tuesday, sunny and the high 88 degrees. I'm Greg Allen on WGOW.
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7: For a state dinner at the White House, Trump walked into the dining room and said, "Where the hell is she?" And the staffer said, "The president of China is right there. If you're talking about Melania, we have no idea." Yeah.
8: Just stop with that. Those jokes aren't even funny. The First Lady was right by his side. I wish you would have done like a who's on first thing. Or maybe joke about the president was serving General Tso's chicken from the Great Panda store at the mall in the food court. I don't know. It's Michael Pelkin for Chris Plant on the Chris Plant Show. Happy Friday to you. Yes, the president and the state dinner last night, which by all reviews was a wonderful thing. It looked beautiful. The president gave the Chinese leader a gorgeous bronze American bald eagle statue as a gift. There was a lovely toast, salute to America, salute to China, and...

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1: In Chattanooga, the best of the best athletes will test their endurance. More than 2,500 athletes from around the world are set to visit the city, generating more than $6 million for Hamilton County. In business headlines, more than 80 tons of meat are now being recalled across the country because the products were not properly inspected by federal authorities and were shipped out with falsified inspection stickers. That's all according to the Department of Agriculture. And Starbucks plans to close 250 North American stores. It's the second big round of store closures. No specific stores were mentioned.
2: Here's the official forecast. Gradually becoming sunny with a high of 80 today. Mostly clear tonight. 56 the low. Sunny and 81 tomorrow. Saturday night, mostly cloudy. 58 the low. Sunday, mostly sunny with an expected high of 80. Sunday night, partly cloudy. 56. Sunny on Monday, we'll reach 83. Monday night, mostly clear skies down to 57. Tuesday, sunny and the high 88 degrees. I'm Greg Allen on WGOW.
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5: President Xi Jinping and his wife at Joint Base Andrews yesterday to kick off his official state visit with a red carpet welcome. His government is feeding intelligence to Iran during our war with them, and you're treating him like he's got a Netflix movie coming out. You're the worst judge of character since everybody who voted for you.
6: Once again, good try. Give yourself a participation ribbon, but fail. Didn't work. And welcome to it, the Chris Plant Show with Michael Pelka sitting in for Chris. One more hour, he will return on Monday. Thank you for being here as we kick off the weekend. It's going to be a rainy weekend here in the Northeast as we got a nor'easter bearing down on us. I guess the late night comedy shows were just continuing what CNN is spreading in terms of a message about what happened between the Chinese president and President Trump. Now, the Trumps and the Xis are meeting today for tea, and then they'll be touring the National Archives before he gets out of town, takes his bald eagle statue with him, and goes back home. CNN reporting that there really was nothing gained by this meeting. Really, that was the message they were putting out there. But is that true?

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1: Sunny and 81 tomorrow. Saturday night, mostly cloudy, 58 the low. Sunday, mostly sunny with an expected high of 80. Sunday night, partly cloudy, 56. Sunny on Monday, we'll reach 83. Monday night, mostly clear skies down to 57. Tuesday, sunny and the high 88 degrees. I'm Greg Allen on WGOW.
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1: 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President Trump, as we speak, the breaking news at this moment, wrapping up this trip, this visit by Xi Jinping to the United States of America, the Chinese Communist Party leader here in America right now. He's wrapping up the trip at the National Archives in Washington, D.C., which is delicious. This is great. What a wonderful way to conclude the trip. You know why? First of all, the National Archives, if I had to recommend any stop in D.C. to any American, it would be go to the archives. That's where you want to be. There's a lot of neat sites in the nation's capital, a lot of history that you can consume, a lot of impressive things to see, and a lot of walking that can get done. But the one place you should definitely go to, the National Archives, the reason for that is because you get to walk inside of that rotunda inside of the archives, and you can see on permanent display the founding documents of our nation. You can see the Declaration of Independence. You can see the United States Constitution. You can see it for yourself. It is an amazing place. And President Trump just brought the communist leader of China to see our founding documents. Now, our founding documents represent everything that the Chinese Communist Party stands against, to be crystal clear. A document that declares that there are inalienable rights conferred upon us by our creator is a document that flies directly in the face of the notion that your rights come from government, that your salvation comes from government. This is the way the communists act. Communists here in the United States are trying to preach that very demonic message right now. They're trying to mislead people about all of this, trying to lead a full-blown war on classical liberalism, Western civilization, your understanding of where your rights come from. Don't let them do it. The president of the United States taking this communist leader right to the founding documents, which declare where your rights come from. And that these powers we agreed to in the preamble of the Constitution, we the people, in order to form a more perfect union, establish this country, the United States of America. We the people,

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3: 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The light and the harmonious sounds of talented choirs from Hamilton County Schools. 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Celebrate the joy of music and community with a free concert that promises to uplift and inspire.
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5: So Brett Baer over at the Fox News Channel, he had an interview yesterday with the Iranian president Masoud Pezeshkian, who came to the United States this week for that U.N. General Assembly thing. It's still amazing to me. I was on Newsmax last night actually talking about this with Rob Finnerty, who's great. Rob's got a great show over there. And we were chatting about like the ridiculous display at the U.N. yesterday. As you're watching, Benjamin Netanyahu arrived, gave a speech. Now, don't you think it would be important to hear from the Israeli prime minister in an international body at the center of this massive conflict with Iran? You would think maybe you'd sit there and just listen. You'd shut your mouth. You'd listen and not act like a psychopath. And yet it looked like half the room stormed out yesterday before Benjamin Netanyahu could even get a remark out. They were like, I'm not going to be here for this. And they just like started barreling out of the room like, well, hold on a second. Why don't you morons just keep your seats for a moment? It's not like you're paying for any of this. It's the United States that pays for it all. We pay to keep the lights on. We pay to air condition the room. We paid for all your snacks. Why don't you just shut your mouths and sit there and listen to the guy? You don't have to like him. You're under no obligation to like him. But this is supposed to be an international body where you can hear from people, even people you disagree with, and then maybe, you know, hash things out. They all stormed out of the room. Notice, by the way, they didn't do that to the Iranian president, the guy who's the source of terror in the entire region, certainly for the world in many cases, funding Hezbollah, Hamas, and the Houthi rebels, funding, you know, all this chaos, attacking American troops through the years, thousands of troops maimed and killed, the attacks on the Marines in the 80s. We talk about 47 years, half a century of terrorism at the hands of this regime, which still exists in its current form. It may have a gay deformed supreme leader, but it's, you know, it's, they've still got these guys in some capacity, a shell of their former terror selves. But whatever, they're there. And so this president Pezeshkian, this Iranian leader guy, gets up and gives an address this week. You know who walked out? Us. Only the United States. And it wasn't even at the beginning of the speech. We said, OK, run your suck for a little bit. He ran his suck. And you know what he said? He goes, the United States is responsible for terrorism and we haven't done anything wrong. Well, then the U.S. delegation stood up and they walked out. They should have popped double barrels up in the air, too, in the process, but they didn't. They were a little bit more diplomatic than that. But they walked out of the room upon that occasion. Contrast that with the rest of these idiots who just barrel out of the room the second Netanyahu gets up there. So that's what we're dealing with. And so while Pezeshkian was here, Fox's Brett Baer scores an interview with him, which I think is a good thing. I think it's a very good thing. I think that these dictators and lunatic people, I think they should be subjected to real questions from the Western press. And Brett asked a series of very real questions to the guy, including, I thought it was so interesting. It's a little hard to chop this up into a tight little piece of audio because it went on for 10 minutes. There's just the portion that I want to comment on here with you. I don't know if you saw this, Jim, but Brett kept asking, are you actually in charge or does the IRGC just do whatever they want? And Brett asked him, I don't know how many times he asked him. He must have asked him 7-8 times in different ways the very same question. And Pezeshkian kept dancing away from answering it. He just refused to answer it. He was just going off in some other direction, saying the United States sucks and we didn't ask for this and blah, blah, blah, blah, all this other nonsense. But he never answered the question, which to me revealed everything, which is that this guy, the, quote, president of Iran, isn't actually the shot caller. That the IRGC is doing whatever the hell they feel like. And a lot of the terrorism, a lot of the nonsense, a lot of the stuff about ripping up the MOU and crapping all over any chance of a deal. A lot of this is these radicals who are in charge of the military component in Iran, the IRGC. So this guy's actually not the shot caller. He's like kind of like a crappy spokesman for a terror regime. And that was evident to me. So I thought that was of immense public value. And then Brett did ask him, in terms of the leadership of the country, do you know where the gay deformed supreme leader is? Is he alive? Is he actually in charge of anything? Now, Brett did not use the expression gay deformed supreme leader, I'll say up front. But that is true. I'm just giving you an accurate recitation of what we know. And here is...
6: He's gay.
5: Mm-hmm, thank you very much. Again, this is just a news segment. Here's Brett asking him yesterday.
7: When is the last time you saw the supreme leader in person? Is he healthy? Is he able to govern?
8: Precisely, I don't remember the dates, about a month and a half ago. We met in about 7 hours.
7: You saw him in person a month ago?
8: Yes, 7 hours, as I said earlier. We conducted talks.
7: And is he healthy? Is he able to govern?
8: Very much so, completely.
5: Will he be in Tehran's next pride parade? Will he be the master of ceremonies for that pride parade? Will he be adorned in a rainbow flag as you push his wheelchair down the streets of Tehran?
8: The implementation of the policies is in the hands of the administration and the government, but the consultations and the directions come from there.
7: Why haven't we seen a video of the Supreme Leader addressing the Iranian people, addressing this war, even addressing President Trump?
8: Well, this is a process was created in our society, which is the lack of security that was created by the action of foreigners, but the action of aggressors.
5: You know, it's amazing. Like, you can see right through this, even via a translator, as he's sitting there with his, like, dead eyes, like, talking to Brett yesterday. You're just sitting there going, this guy's a liar. Like, everything is coming out of his mouth. Have you seen him? Is he healthy? Oh, yes. Talked to him for many hours. He was perfectly fine. I'm beginning to think he's dead. Now, by the way, Donald Trump doesn't think he's dead. President Trump said he's alive. They're pretty confident. I think, what did he say? We were listening to him a couple weeks ago, Jim. He said something to the effect of, if he's dead, they're doing a pretty good job of tricking us into believing he's alive. They always have to keep going back. We have to check with the Supreme Leader. Meanwhile, they're like just shaking a magic eight ball to figure out what they do next. But apparently, maybe he's alive. It seems like it. President Trump seems to think so. And I'm pretty sure Space Force has the kinds of satellites that can observe the answer to that question and give us some certainty there. But that's Pezeshkian asked about it. Oh, yeah, he's totally alive. And in case you're wondering, to what extent, Vince, are you certain he's lying? Okay, well, let's try another one. How about this? Mr. Iranian President, do you guys want nukes?
7: Do you want a nuclear bomb or not?
6: Not at all. Not at all. Our martyred, esteemed Supreme Leader, he had announced several times that from a religious decree, it is unholy, it is religiously illegal to have weapons of mass destruction.
7: Deep under a mountain. Why do you do that?
5: Yeah. When has the former Supreme Leader ever lied to us about anything? He pinky promised he would never get a nuclear weapon. And so Brett asked the logical question, why do you need 60%? You buried it under a mountain. Why do you need 60% enriched uranium? You don't need that for energy. You can enrich it at a far lower level if you just want it for nuclear energy. 60% kind of feels like you're on the path to a nuke. Kind of feels like you're all the way, you're heading towards weapons here. You're burying it under a mountain? That's the question. Listen as this guy tries to dissemble.
7: If you don't want to hide it.
8: No. We said we're willing to dilute them. It's not a big deal. We are willing to submit ourselves to verification, sir. The problem is that America, instead of conducting dialogue, they descend into the arena by bombing us first.
5: Another lie.
8: By blocking every pathway.
5: Another lie.
8: We are ready. This is not the way to conduct yourself on the world stage.
5: I think we've done half a century of dialogue, actually. I think the dialogue, we've been doing too much dialoguing. Throughout all of this. And President Trump's been dialoguing with these guys, and they're still refusing to deliver, still causing chaos, still trying to menace the Strait of Hormuz. And the president said, okay, let's try a different path. Also, it wasn't dialogue that led to these strikes in the first place when we took out their nuclear facility and we subsequently took out all of their ballistic missile capacity. It was the fact that the Iranians were developing ballistic missiles at such a frenzied rate that the assessment of the American intelligence community would be that it was going to become almost impossible for us to intercept their nuclear program. They were building a conventional weapons shield as a means to build their nuclear program. So the president said, fine, let's act now. That was the timetable. That was the timetable. They've talked about this from the very beginning. And so he's like, well, they didn't want to talk to us. They keep offering. We sent the vice president of the United States to talk to your lying rear end. And he sat down with you. They generated a memorandum of understanding. President Trump said, okay, look, a great future awaits you. And then they screwed it up. Now, his position here, insofar as he can vocalize one, is that, well, the IRGC intervened and they did their thing and they're under my control, but they're not under my control. You see, he's all over the place with this. But the president really doesn't care. His view is really simple. You're not going to have a nuclear weapon and we're going to solve this one way or the other. So why don't you choose the better path? This is your big opportunity. The president's address earlier this week to the United Nations, he says, I'm in decision-making mode right now and I've got a big decision to make. Do we have a deal, or do I have to annihilate the top of that regime again? What do you want to choose? What do you want to choose? And apparently this guy, Pezeshkian, has been telling, like, I think he told NBC yesterday. He's like, well, we want to get back on the MOU before the midterms. Look, the MOU, there's been a lot of lying domestically. In the United States, there's been a lot of lying about the MOU by people who have, first of all, either no idea what they're talking about or were looking to undermine the president's efforts to negotiate a deal in the first place. And to be crystal clear about the MOU, the Memorandum of Understanding, it was always an actions-based system. So in this deal, the only way Iran gets anything of value is if they actually deliver, if they actually are downblending or destroying or handing over the nuclear material, if they're actually ending their terrorism, if they're not funding their terror proxies. We go through a provable scheme in order to make this work. And if they don't deliver, then they don't get the benefits. That's the way this thing was always structured. Always. And now they're saying, oh, we want to be back on the MOU. Well, then freaking deliver. Prove it. Stop funding the terror groups. Turn over the nuclear material. Admit you screwed up big time. Deliver. And if you fail to deliver, President Trump's made it really clear, I'm going to secure victory anyway, one way or the other. Fascinating interview. Really, really fascinating to see that. You see, in America, we prefer more speech, not this tyrannical, authoritarian, kill your own people, don't allow them to speak nonsense. That's not us. More ahead on The Vince Show.
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3: 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The light and the harmonious sounds of talented choirs from Hamilton County Schools. 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Celebrate the joy of music and community with a free concert that promises to uplift and inspire.
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1: And now we've got a lot on my plate today. Among the stories that we need to hit, we've got updates from James Talafrico's church. They're kind of hunkering down right now. They've acknowledged they've got all these undercover videos that have been captured of them. They accuse people of being spies who have infiltrated the church. And those spies, it turns out, are just, you know, good citizens revealing how insane this place is. I wouldn't really categorize it as a church. But, I mean, Jim, I'm not even familiar. I know that there are some Christian churches that are a little haywire sometimes, but this one in particular, they say things like they're not certain that Jesus Christ ever existed. If he did existed, that he didn't die for us. He died for social justice, that the resurrection itself may not have actually taken place, literally. And you start hearing all of these clips and you think, what do you believe about Christianity? What's left? But they're attacking all of the tenets. And so, you know, you get Talafrico's pastor, this guy Jim Rigby. He's one of the pastors. We've seen a couple. We've seen the priestess. We've seen Jim Rigby. This morning, as I was getting ready for the podcast this morning, brand new video coming out. This isn't undercover footage. This is the in-house camera that they apparently broadcast out to the internet. And this guy, Jim Rigby, was talking about the spies that have infiltrated the church and taken him, he says, out of context.
3: Thank you for being here. I appreciate y'all. How many of y'all had to cross the picket line when you first got here? So some of y'all. So, yeah, when I was in seminary, they didn't really explain this part of it.
1: What seminary?
3: So we've had protesters. One thing that's new is that we've had spies with hidden cameras. So if somebody tries to trick you into saying something that can be edited into cruel, just be very careful.
1: You know, the video of him saying that he thinks the resurrection may not have literally happened at all, it wasn't undercover footage. It was literally the camera in the church that broadcasts to the internet. These spies, who are these spies who've infiltrated our church? I think you set the camera up, Jim. I think that was you who did that. You're the spy in this story.
3: But as long as they do it in Christian love, I think we shouldn't question.
1: He's mocking you.
3: With such a strange time at St. Andrews, we didn't have protesters today, did we? No protesters, so got to get to work. So we've got 40-something days to the election, and we're just, you know, we'll talk about aggressive theology if a reporter has a question. We're not talking about James Talarico.
1: Did he say progressive theology? Is that what he said? I thought he said that. I just want to confirm that. The alternative was aggressive theology. I don't know. He said something aggressive. I think he meant progressive theology.
3: But we're not talking about James Talarico because whatever we say, they edit it and change it. Which, as long as they're doing it for Jesus, it's okay.
1: He's mocking you again. Now, also, he's deceiving you. This is the latest explanation for all of the game tape of him and the priestesses in their in that operation, if you want to call it a church. That's all. There's no editing of any meaning. It's just like just straight up just playing their voices. That's what we've been doing. Sentence after sentence where they're uttering all sorts of heresies. It's not edited. This is like, it's pretty typical playbook for the left, isn't it? It's a cheap fake. You know, you see a video of Joe Biden stumbling across a stage alongside George Clooney and Barack Obama, and you think to yourself, that guy's not fit to be president of the United States. And then they accuse you of
4: The civil authorities have issued a local area emergency for Hamilton TN, beginning at 12:56 p.m. and ending at 4:56 p.m. Missing juvenile, Caleb Johnson. Last seen wearing a yellow t-shirt and a pull-up. Last seen around 7 a.m. near 1205 Barton Drive. Missing juvenile, Caleb Johnson. Last seen wearing a yellow t-shirt and a pull-up. Last seen around 7 a.m. near 1205 Barton Drive. If seen, call September 1st, 2001.
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10: From ABC News, I'm Mike Dubusky. Ruling along ideological lines, the Supreme Court has now rejected an argument that had prohibited the Trump administration from revamping a citizenship database to verify voters. However, the majority opinion noted the impact of this ruling, effectively giving the green light to that revamp, will be blunted in the short term, as the National Voter Registration Act prohibits states from purging voters from the rolls within 90 days of an election. China's President Xi Jinping is wrapping up his three-day visit to Washington today, touring the National Archives with President Trump and the First Lady. No substantive policy has come out of the trip so far, though President Trump did say earlier today they'd had some very productive meetings.
11: We've had a tremendous visit from two spectacular people, and we've really enjoyed it, and I think we've made tremendous strides.
10: Another chapter in the story of Nolan Wells, with his family now releasing his autopsy report. ABC News Chief Investigative Correspondent Aaron Katursky.
12: The family of Nolan Wells is releasing the Mississippi State Medical Examiner's autopsy report, listing the cause of his death as undetermined. The 18-year-old football player's body was pulled from the water off the Mississippi Gulf Coast after Wells spent July 4th with friends on Horn Island. A grand jury was presented with this autopsy and found his death consistent with drowning and concluded there was no evidence of a crime. His family said Wells had unexplained injuries.
7: There is no statute of limitations on homicide cases in Mississippi. A growing nor'easter has already brought high winds and dangerous conditions to parts of the East Coast.
13: On North Carolina's Outer Banks, parts of Highway 12, a crucial main artery there, badly damaged. Nearby homes also threatened. And along the Virginia coast, entire neighborhoods underwater.
7: ABC's Hannah Batah. Over the weekend, the storm is expected to creep up the East Coast with heavy rain expected as far north as Boston. 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
16: Hey, pour yourself a cup of ambition. It's Dolly Parton Day. 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The day is falling on September the 25th, a wink at Parton's hit song 9 to 5. She died of cancer last month at the age of 80. Tennessee's population boom is spreading beyond.

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1: 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The light and the harmonious sounds of talented choirs from Hamilton County Schools. Experience the powerful collective performance of a mass choir led by esteemed guest clinician Dr. Morgan Ludig from the University of Alabama. Celebrate the joy of music and community with a free concert that promises to uplift and inspire.
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4: Mm, A quick programming note for you, since I've been telling you a little bit. We are anticipating that I'll be having an interview with the Vice President of the United States pretty imminently. As of right now, that could actually be Monday, and it could be right square in the middle of what would normally be my programming. The plan right now is that I'll have an in-person conversation with him. So there is a non-zero chance that you may not hear my voice here Monday, but you will hear a big interview with the Vice President on Tuesday. So we're kind of keeping that. We're working on it, in other words. But I wanted to give you an update on that. That's been transpiring today, and hopefully we can stick the landing on that imminently. It'd be really nice to chat with the Vice President. I know he's been talking with some members of the press in the last few days, and feels very good about the midterms. He's saying, you know, it's going to be a battle. But Republicans have a very, very real chance of keeping both the House and the Senate. We'd all just have to stay in the fight to get there. The president's just got a great record worth running on. And the left is insane. The left is insane. And there's no question about that. So we'll be chatting about that and so much more. Also, I did have a post from the Vice President today. He has indicated that they've saved, here it is, $260 billion. $260 billion so far has been saved by the anti-fraud task force, which has discovered all of this fraud. That is, according to, if I'm just counting on my fingers, let's see, more than a quarter of a trillion dollars saved. Now, you're probably thinking, as I am, there's more out there, isn't there? Yeah, there has to be. There has to be. We're $40 trillion in debt. There's been a lot of fraud, and these guys have a lot of work to do. But, man, I'm gonna really celebrate this particular statistic. I'm glad they're moving in the right direction on this. Why did it take this administration to do that? Why wasn't anybody else cracking down on all of this? Yeah. And then I saw that DHS today is also I'm very excited to share that apparently the states with the most ICE deportations have seen the largest decreases in rent in the United States. Who told me that was going to happen? Oh, that's right. That's J.D. Vance. J.D. Vance. Remember when he did that interview with the New York Times with a woman whose real name is apparently Lulu, or at least she calls herself Lulu, as in D. Lulu? That woman was like, how are you going to lower housing prices? And J.D. Vance responded by deporting people. She looked at him like he had five heads. Like, what? What do you mean deport? How would that help? Deporting is an awful thing. No, he's like, look, if you've got tens of millions of people who have come into the United States of America who should not be here, you start removing them. It's a simple market force. You have fewer people who need a roof over their head. There's less competition for housing in the United States. So restoring order to our country, ending lawbreaking, ending the invasion, it has all sorts of second and third order effects and benefits to the United States, including bringing down housing prices. So isn't that a fun statistic that the states in the United States with the most ICE deportations are seeing the largest rent decreases? How many times do you have Bernie Sanders running up to a microphone with his balloon combed hair telling you we need to lower housing prices? We need to make it more affordable to live in the United States. OK, you want to do that? Secure the borders. That, by the way, is a position that Bernie Sanders once had when he was acknowledging the negative consequences of illegal aliens on the welfare system and on American workers. He doesn't acknowledge that anymore because he's all in on the Democrats' most radical positions. He was already a communist. He was already a radical. He just adopted a few more radical positions. Now he's an open borders guy. Doesn't lower the cost of housing or health care or anything else, or your tax bill, most importantly here. It just elevates all of those things. The Trump administration looking to get that under control. And speaking of health care, they just booted out nearly a million people who shouldn't even be on Obamacare. And you know what's happening this week? The media is complaining about it. Oh, you're kicking people off of health care. Yeah, fraudsters. If you're the kind of person who thinks Obamacare is wonderful, one, you probably hit your head at some point. But insofar as you want to defend, quote, Obamacare, the so-called Affordable Care Act, which made healthcare unaffordable, if you want to defend it, wouldn't you want to kick off the fraudsters? No, I can't do that. There's no such thing as a fraudster. These people are unserious, completely comfortable with fraud. and we got to put a stop to it. In fact, I've got some stories for you coming up on election integrity, because the Trump administration is going pedal to the metal on using whatever powers are at their disposal to actually have some election integrity. And we just saw a big victory for President Trump in the United States Supreme Court today, this afternoon, as we're speaking. I've got news for you. It's all ahead on this edition of The Vince Show.
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12: From ABC News, I'm Mike Dubusky. Chinese President Xi Jinping is on his way back home right now after a three-day visit to Washington, D.C., meeting with President Trump. The trip concluded with a visit to the National Archives today, where President Trump faced questions about China's role in the war with Iran.
13: The president was asked at the archives if he discussed with President Xi the war with Iran. He said, we did. He didn't say any more about it in terms of what details and how that conversation went. He was asked if he thought there'd be progress in the Strait of Hormuz, and the president said, I think we're going to do great. Now, it's notable, the president has not mentioned Iran in his public comments during the state visit. That was the first time he even acknowledged it.
12: ABC's Karen Travers. The war has driven up costs across the board, and that's put a damper on how consumers are feeling, reports ABC's Brian Clark.
14: Consumer sentiment fell to a four-month low in the University of Michigan's index. The 48.1 reading for September was 7% lower from the August readout and nearly 13% lower from a year ago. And there could be political ramifications. Sentiment among Republicans down by 20% from the number in January before the Iran war began.
12: A New Mexico jury has found Facebook liable of deceiving users about privacy protections related to the Cambridge Analytica scandal from about a decade ago. And severe weather alerts are in effect right now for a huge swath of the East Coast as a nor'easter begins to dump rain on the Carolinas. ABC News Chief Meteorologist Ginger Z.
15: There are pockets of high wind warnings from Delaware, all the way up to eastern Massachusetts for gusts above 60 miles per hour. So that's the type that can take out trees and power lines. Most of the coast is still dry, but the winds are starting to pick up by 5 p.m. tonight. Then the rain comes in with it.
12: The Global Citizen Festival has been canceled as a result of the storm. 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
16: Hey, pour yourself a cup of ambition. It's Dolly Parton Day. Across the world, communities are dedicating today to honoring the beloved country singer. The day is falling on September the 25th, a wink at Parton's hit song 9 to 5. She died of cancer last month at the age of 80. Tennessee's population boom is spreading beyond its major cities with new data showing a significant increase in younger working age adults moving to the rural parts of the state. The new site for the Moccasin Bend Mental Health Institute was purchased by the state for almost $2.5 million. The 49-acre wooded site is on Birmingham Highway in Lookout Valley. Don't forget, it's an Ironman weekend in Chattanooga. The best of the best athletes will test their endurance. More than 2,500 athletes from around the world are set to visit the city, generating more than $6 million for Hamilton County. In business headlines, more than 80 tons of meat are now being recalled across the country because the products were not properly inspected by federal authorities and were shipped out with falsified inspection stickers. That's all according to the Department of Agriculture. And Starbucks plans to close 250 North American stores. It's the second big round of store closures. No specific stores were mentioned.
17: Here's the official forecast. Gradually becoming sunny with a high of 80 today. Mostly clear tonight. 56 the low. Sunny and 81 tomorrow. Saturday night, mostly cloudy. 58 the low. Sunday, mostly sunny.

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5: Well, that's great news. I love it. It's controversial. NPR doesn't like it. And it's about checking citizens to make sure they're actually citizens. Well, then I'm all in. I don't need to know anything else. Let's move on to a different topic. No, I'm just kidding. No, let me tell you what's going on here. The United States Supreme Court today has ruled that, yes, the Trump administration can use the tools at its disposal to protect American citizens. The United States Supreme Court has revived for now, NPR writes begrudgingly, a federal data system that the Department of Homeland Security revamped into a tool to check the citizenship of millions of Americans on the voter rolls. The tool has mistakenly flagged, NPR insists, some eligible voters as potential non-citizens. Mistakenly. First of all, I don't believe you when you say mistakenly. But let's assume for a moment that that was true. That actual American citizens were mistakenly flagged as potential non-citizens. Well, then the government should investigate them, shouldn't they? Shouldn't we look into the data? Shouldn't we be protecting American citizens? Yes, yes, yes. The news comes as the Trump administration has been pouring resources into searching for non-citizens on voter rolls ahead of the upcoming election. The Supreme Court's decision opens the way for the administration to use its expanded version of the Systematic Alien Verification for Entitlements Data System, SAVE. It's known as SAVE in that hunt, as well as in its unprecedented project of compiling lists of adult citizens in each state. SAVE is a 40-year-old federal data system. It was created to check the immigration status of non-citizens to determine their eligibility for public benefits. Then DHS overhauled SAVE last year by linking it for the first time with Social Security Administration records, which include most Americans. The overhaul also allowed bulk queries to SAVE, and DHS encouraged states to upload their entire voter rolls to SAVE to verify that those registered are American citizens and not listed as deceased in federal records. Okay, so let me just untangle this a little bit, because NPR is not great at news writing. What this is we have a system that is designed to prevent illegal aliens from taking American welfare. It's the SAVE system. The SAVE system is designed to prevent that. Now, that's, of course, been happening anyway, because the left allows that kind of fraud as well. But the SAVE system basically says, okay, here's who's in the country legally, here's who would be entitled to draw from a federal benefit by virtue of legal status. Meanwhile, you have Social Security records, which the government has on you. Obviously, you have a Social Security number, and that record establishes you're an American citizen and you are or you are not dead. Got it? So here we have all this data on non-citizens, data on American citizens, data on whether or not you're alive, synthesized.

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6: September 26, 1774. John Chapman is born in Leominster, Massachusetts. Who is John Chapman? Right around the time he was 16 or 17 years old, he had headed west and was seen drifting down the Ohio River past Steubenville, Ohio. He had two canoes lashed together, and they were loaded with apples from cider presses in western Pennsylvania. What did he do with those apples? He used them to plant trees. Chapman was a wanderer and a bit eccentric. He allegedly wore a coffee sack for a shirt and a tin pot for a hat. His strategy was to travel the frontier and plant nurseries where he thought pioneers would settle. By the time those settlers showed up, his young trees were ready to be sold or bartered. He walked thousands of miles, always shoeless, planting and tending orchards scattered through Ohio, Indiana, and Illinois. Pioneer families welcomed him on his travels, and many times he took out his Bible to preach news, as he said, right fresh from heaven. When Chapman died in 1845, he owned about 1,200 acres of nurseries. But far more valuable is the legend of the very humble and barefoot Johnny Appleseed. This has been America 250. Happy birthday, America.
7: Johnny Appleseed. Nowadays, you'd be arrested for planting a tree all over the place. The federal government would catch up with you, and they'd place the handcuffs on you. You would never see the light of day again for doing what Johnny Appleseed did. Actually, no, hopefully with the Trump administration in charge, we can encourage this kind of growth again, which is great. Johnny Appleseed. I'm looking at a picture of Johnny Appleseed's gravesite, and if you go there, it's Mansfield, Ohio. You can see his gravesite, and it says, in memory of John Chapman, best known as Johnny Appleseed, pioneer apple nurseryman of Richland County from 1810 to 1830. That was the run of the Appleseed distributions.
8: My favorite part of the story, though, is not only was he planting seeds for apple trees, but he was planting seeds of the Word of God everywhere that he went. He would always read his Bible.
7: Pretty motivational, man. Very motivational. Not sure if I would go with the outfit choices, though. What did you say he was wearing?
8: Allegedly a tin pot for a hat and a coffee sack for a shirt. And he was always barefoot.
7: Yeah, I mean, I guess I get the tin pot thing, though. It's just a convenient place to keep your tin pot when you're walking around. You may as well wear it as a hat, you know, instead of just having to keep it in your hand all the time. It also doubles as a weapon when necessary, if you have to use it. That's great, though. And thank you, Jim, as always, for helping us look back on this country's great and eccentric at times history, which is pretty awesome. Johnny Appleseed, American legend. I was telling you about another American legend, an emerging American legend by the name of Harmeet Dillon. I'm a big fan of Harmeet Dillon. I was always a fan of her and the fight that she's waged on behalf of conservatives as a great conservative attorney, including in a place like California, where she's always engaged in these uphill battles. Now she's in the Justice Department as the head of the Civil Rights Division, and she's been fighting very hard for election integrity. And she just gave us an announcement. This is on Just the News. I believe this is this week that she revealed that she is deploying over 1,000 Justice Department attorneys to polling places across the country in order to monitor and safeguard your votes. Take a listen. Here is Harmeet Dillon doing the good work on behalf of the American people.
9: Civil Rights Division is one of the largest divisions here at Main Justice here in D.C. When I started, it had about 400 attorneys in it. And when we came in and told the lawyers here that we were going to be implementing the president's executive orders and prioritizing getting rid of DEI and cleaning up voter rolls and, you know, doing some of these important things that the American people voted for, eventually about 300 of those attorneys quit. And yes. So
7: the reason why that would happen is because the Civil Rights Division at the Justice Department has always been a bit of a nightmare for years, especially under Obama and Biden, of left-wing activism. It wasn't in many cases a place where justice was created. Instead, it was a place where social justice activism was emanating at your expense. At your expense. You hear nightmare stories of left-wing communist activism posters all over the office and deploying to various communities that were in the midst of chaos in order to advise the insurrectionists on how they could be more chaotic. It was disgusting. So when Harmeet Dillon comes in, boy, they have to be upset. And when she says, I mean it, we're actually going to enforce civil rights law. We're actually going to protect people. We're actually going to protect voters. There's an uprising. 300 to 400 people are like, I'm out. I'm not going to be a part of this. I can't be a part of actually protecting civil rights. So Harmeet Dillon, in addition to doing the good work on behalf of the American people, is cleaning out the actual garbage that was inside of that civil rights division before she got there.
9: They self-deported, and we then had the task of, while we had DOGE restrictions and budgetary constraints, building back the civil rights division. And I'm really happy to say that I recruited over 100 great legal professionals here to the DOJ. We have revitalized our efforts. We have, worked as a single unit with great zeal and dedication to do exactly what I promised in my first week on the job, which is implement those executive orders within the statutory framework of all of our great civil rights laws, which I love and respect. And so from making sure that American citizens are not discriminated against in hiring, from helping our states to stop illegal voting, cleaning up the voter rolls, going after American universities that take our federal funding and discriminate against people on the basis of race and other categories, going after anti-Semitism, church blockades like what happened in Minnesota with the so-called protesters.
7: Like Don Lemon. Whatever happened to that prosecution? I guess that's ongoing. They prosecuted Don Lemon for menacing those Christians inside of that church. Remember what Don Lemon said when he came out too? He captured his entire crime on camera. And then he comes out and he's like, yeah, well, making people uncomfortable is kind of the point. That's how you get something done around here. You go in there and he's like screaming at these Christians inside of their church. This poor, remember that poor child crying into their parents' arms as all of these lunatics are screaming at them for doing what? For worshiping?
9: Who obstructed churchgoers and other priorities like that. We're just really proud of the work that we've done here in the Civil Rights Division. And every day we're in the headlines from making findings letters against universities for their shocking ongoing discrimination and a violation of students for fair admissions and other cases like that, to opening up, all new kinds of cases. So it's just been great.
7: Yes, it's been wonderful. It's been wonderful what they were able to do. So they get rid of all these lunatics. That's great news. And I'll take it, man. I'll absolutely take it. And they're deploying now 1,000 federal elections monitors all across the country. Jim, correct me if I'm wrong. Did we hear from her on that subject? We heard her just a moment ago talking about chasing everybody out. But here's the specifics on the 1,000 election monitors. Make sure people hear this.
10: Thank you for asking. We have actually just completed earlier this month our primary effort, and we sent over 100 election monitors to the states, again, red and blue states. I've called for and plan to send 1,000 to the general election jurisdictions that we're selecting. And I'm really excited to say that we're pretty close to that number of people who've raised their hands, lawyers in the Department of Justice and other staff, trained legal staff, who are ready to go into the field and do this work on Election Day. Now, federal election monitors from the Department of Justice are observers, I should say, are similar to other types of observers you see. So they're not going to be interfering in any way or running the election or ask. They're going to be observing, making notes, making sure that language accessibility is there, that disability accessibility is there, that nothing funky is happening and that people are able to vote. Yes. And if there are problems, we do take care of it afterwards. We're coordinating with states, with counties in advance. And so this is going to be the biggest DOJ election observer effort in history, and I'm so excited to be leading that effort.
7: And the left is upset about it. They're worried about it. They're conspiracy theorizing about it. Donald Trump's trying to rig the election. How is he rigging the election? By monitoring the way it's conducted? By making sure it follows federal law? Nobody's trying to hover over you and force you to vote for any particular party. You want to vote for a Democrat? You vote for a Democrat. It's ill-advised, but the President Trump is not going to stop you from doing that. They're just monitoring the way the election's conducted and safeguarding them. And creating credibility for our elections, which, by the way, is a stabilizing force for a constitutional republic when voters can actually believe that elections are being conducted fairly. But the left is super mad about it. They're mad about it. They're also mad that the Department of War is encouraging members of the military to vote. You see this today? Not just encouraging, ordering. Secretary of War Pete Hegseth has put out a video today reminding all members of the military that they need to vote. Now, this is like the anti-communism video that President Trump put out earlier this week. This is the source of great frustration on the left. You know why? Because they're worried that too many members of the military vote Republican. They really hate this. Here's Secretary Hegseth today. This is a brand new video just out telling America's warriors and their leaders, it's time to vote. Make sure you vote. Listen to this.
11: 300,000. That's how many of our warriors were not registered to vote, according to studies of the 2024 election. That's more than the ballots cast in cities like Detroit, Boston, Milwaukee, or Seattle. As you know, the War Department exists to protect our nation and her freedoms. That includes the freedom to decide who leads us and the right to vote. It's why General George Washington crossed the Delaware River 250 years ago, for our right to determine our own American destiny. 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So I'm urging all of our warfighters,
7: this is brilliant,
11: their spouses, and eligible family members, go to fvap.gov, fvap.gov, and do it today. And commanders, get out the vote. You're not telling them who to vote for. You're just telling them to vote.
7: You hear that?
11: And make sure our voting assistance officers, that was actually once my job for my 1st Platoon, 2nd to 113th Infantry down at Guantanamo Bay. I was the voting assistance officer, and I proudly got everyone in my platoon and the company registered to vote. 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
7: Brilliant. Absolutely brilliant. So there you have Pete Hegseth being like, hey, vote, vote. You know, and which is great. But this is not the kind of message the left would spread. You know, it wasn't that long ago. At one point, the left did spread messages like kind of like that, which was like, everybody needs to vote, no matter what you know, no matter if you have any sense of governance whatsoever, just get out and vote. Everybody needs to vote. And they went crazy with it. They backed off on that a little bit, especially going into the 2024 election. The data on this was starting to work against them. It's why, you know, did you ever notice that Democrat voter registration drives were de-emphasized in 2024? Did you notice that? They were no longer doing the vote or die or all that other crazy stuff that they were doing before. They stopped doing that. The problem they were running into is the more people, the more actual American citizens they were registering to vote, the more Republicans were being created by the day. So Democrats backed off on voter registration drives in 2024. They were worried they were registering way too many Republicans. So that stopped. That stopped, which is why guys like Scott Pressler have wisely detected, wait a second, we should be registering Americans who are eligible to vote en masse, because those are typically a lot of normal people. They're just going to be Republican voters. They're going to be Trump voters. But here's Pete Hegseth going, if you're a member of the military, you should vote. This is not a message the Democrats want out there. They do not want every member of the military casting ballots, because they're worried that members of the military are going to vote for the president and the party that actually respect the military. And it's not Democrats. More ahead on The Vince Show.
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7: All right, what am I looking at here? What am I looking at here? In Arizona, in the 6th Congressional District, there's a Democrat running for Congress by the name of Joanna Mendoza. According to the internet, she identifies as a cisgender woman who is bisexual, meaning it's a real woman who's into chicks, apparently. Anyway, this is all very complicated. Here is one of her campaign positions. She says, if you're hard up for work and you're a transgender, what is it, a transgender man? Is that what this is? Then you've got to resort to sex work. Well, let's just listen.
17: Sometimes the only work available to folks, especially trans women of color, is sex work. Would you work to decriminalize sex work for sex workers, knowing that discrimination is so pervasive in our employment sector, in the formal employment sector, and because people should not be discriminated against because of the circumstances.
7: Wait, the only work available to, did he say transgender women?
8: Women of color, yes.
7: Transgender women of color. I believe that would be black dudes is what he's trying to say. The only work available to black dudes is to sell your body for sex. You know, there are other options. You could bag groceries. You could drive for Uber. You could do some food delivery. You don't have to sell your body. I mean, it seems kind of dramatic that you would leap right to that.
17: It's just that they have to live under.
18: Right, yes. And that's, you know, once again, it's important to ensure that there's access to the resources, the support networks, the social services, access to healthcare, eliminating the discriminatory practices and laws so that every individual has the opportunity to be able to provide for themselves. We need to stop criminalizing people for their situations.
7: You ever get the impression that they're trying to torture human beings, like, to the max? Like, it's like their life isn't miserable enough. They've been convinced that they were born in the wrong body. Now they have to mutilate themselves, pump themselves full of chemicals. And now for our next trick, we're going to have you sell your body. These people are not on your side. That's evil. Everything about that is evil. So Arizona 6, keep Joanna Mendoza away from Congress. Would you do that? It's good for everybody. Holy cow. I'll be back with you soon, right here on The Vince Show.
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22: From ABC News, I'm Mike Dubusky. Some movement on the war with Iran. At the UN General Assembly today in New York, Iran's foreign minister telling reporters the country has presented a plan that would reopen the Strait of Hormuz in 7 days if the U.S. takes certain steps first. ABC's Karen Travers has more from the White House.
23: Not specific on what this is going to look like, but they pointed back to that memo of understanding from June. So essentially what we could be looking at is a plan that had already been put on the table, agreed to, fell apart, and maybe a repackaging of it and try to put this back together and see if this is something can move the needle forward right now.
22: The conflict has raised fuel prices across the country, and now some Republicans are calling on the Trump administration to release heating oil from the government's fuel supply reserve. ABC's Jay O'Brien.
24: With temperatures dropping and the Iran war sending oil prices through the roof, one state that's home to a critical Senate race is sounding the alarm. Energy officials in Maine say the average statewide cost for heating oil is now over $6. That's an 81% jump compared to a year ago and topping a record from 4 years ago, forcing Mainers to pay about $740 more to fill the average tank used to heat their homes.
22: There are some major air travel concerns ahead of a nor'easter this weekend. ABC's Matt Rivers is at Newark Airport.
25: We know American, JetBlue, and United so far have issued travel waivers, basically saying anyone who's traveling really through any of the major airports in the Mid-Atlantic and New England, I'm talking about Philadelphia, all the New York City area airports, Providence, Portland, Maine, Boston, if you're traveling through any one of those airlines are issuing travel waivers, meaning you can change your flight for free as long as you travel within a few days of this storm ending.
22: Already, the storm has brought heavy rain and high winds to the Carolinas and parts of Virginia. 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
26: Here's the official forecast, gradually becoming sunny with a high of 80 today. Mostly clear tonight, 56 the low. Sunny and 81 tomorrow. Saturday night, mostly cloudy, 58 the low. Sunday, mostly sunny with an expected high of 80. Sunday night, partly cloudy, 56. Sunny on Monday, we'll reach 83. Monday night, mostly clear skies down to 57. Tuesday, sunny and the high 88 degrees. I'm Greg Allen on WGOW.
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3: Well, the good news, ladies and gentlemen, is that a lot of people in Washington listen to this radio program, and we are honored and quite frankly, somewhat humbled by that. And it is, look, we don't like to stir too many stinks, but when a stink does need to be stirred, well, we are more than happy to oblige. And that's what I did yesterday. You know, I'm not one of these, I do dabble in hyperbole, but you know, that's not what the show is based on. We're pretty straight down the middle, and we do have a lot of fun, and we talk about the issues. But we try to do it with some good nature about ourselves. But yesterday, I was really set off by something that the RNC chair said, and I had to address this. And the fact of the matter is, you've got the chair of the RNC, and he's out there saying, well, you know, the message here is that we need the voters to give us more time. We just need, that's all the Republicans need. We just need a little bit more time. Cut number 40, please.
4: President told us on Inauguration Day that the golden age of America was here and coming, and he keeps on saying that. Watch.
5: You are the first West Point graduates of the golden age of America.
6: It will be indeed a golden age for farmers.
5: It's like the golden age of America. It's the golden age of the automobile business.
4: But when you look at what's going on right now, gas prices nationally, Joe, $4.47 on average. Diesel prices on average, $6.50. Mortgage rates right now are at above 7% nationally. Inflation is at 3.4%, while average hourly earnings are lower than that at 3.1%. How are you making the case that that is the golden age?
7: It's the great American comeback. Look at all the great things this president has done. $21 trillion.
4: But some would say, what comeback if 18 months in, 20 months in, those are the results?
7: Joe Biden left us an absolute disaster. Under him, he had 9.5% inflation. Gas prices were over $5, and there was no conflict. This president has gone to bat for the American worker since day one with all of his policies. He's who can continue to work on their behalf. And listen, he has sympathy for others, and he wants his conflict gone. You don't know about a national security impact, and we cannot allow Iran to have a nuclear weapon, that we don't know everything that they know. I think he did the right thing. I think I still support him, and I think he's trying to get out of the war. He hates war. That's why he signed 8 different peace deals. But that being said, his number one priority and job as president of the United States is to defend our country. And that's what he's doing. And so this war will come and go. He'll get things back on track. We just got to give him more time. We got to have Republicans in both the House and the Senate.
4: There's going to be some folks who listen to you who just say, we got to give him more time. Is that really the pitch heading into November? Give us more time?
7: Well, I say look at the everything that he has done. $21 trillion worth of investments, Trump RX accounts, Trump accounts, the working family tax cuts. He has transformed the Republican Party into the working man's party. He will get America back to work. GDP is high. Stock prices are high. Yes, he has empathy for those who are working and who are struggling. We got to help them, but we help them by growing. We don't think that the communism utopia that the left offers in Havana and Beijing and Moscow is the path we want to take. We got to do the right thing. Okay. We got to have to continue to give people the chance to live the American dream.
3: All right, so there you have it. Got to have more time. Got to have more time. And that sort of, you know, set me off because, again, this is something I've been watching. I'm a clock watcher, and you have to be in the radio business. You got to watch the clock down to the second. I get that. And you've got to watch the clock when it comes to politics. Now, what I wrote was basically a come-to-Jesus moment, if you will, for the Senate Republicans and for the White House aides, because I believe all of them are just really doing a great disservice to our president. And as a result of that, the American people, the American voters. So the question now is, what are we going to do with all of this? And the at the

0: the end of the day, at the end of the day, all of us are going to have to make that decision whether or not we go and vote and we engage the political process. For me, the answer is very simple. I was talking to a lawmaker earlier today who said the choice is very clear. It's either between common sense or crazy. I mean, that's really your choice. For me, walking into that ballot booth in October when I cast my vote, I do early voting. When I cast my vote, it is black and white issue for me. It is common sense versus crazy. And that, look, I know you can get into the weeds of the politics and you can say, but Todd, you know, they lied to us again. Yeah, they did. I'm not making excuses. Not at all. I'm just telling you, this is how I'm able to sleep well at night. I have decided in my mind, you're either going to be voting for crazy or common sense, and I choose common sense. It's really that simple for me. And hopefully we will have a Republican majority, and then we will need to tear that Republican Party majority a new one for what they have done to us. But right now we've got to stop the communists. We've got to. That's the only thing that matters for me. We've got to stop the communists. By the way, our telephone number, and this is Open Line Friday, so you get to call in. You can talk about whatever is on your mind. If you want to ask me a question about something, you can do that as well. Our telephone number, 901-260-5926. That's 901-260-5926. A lot happening up in New York City at the United Nations. Man, Benjamin Netanyahu, what an awesome speech he gave. He went after Zohran Mamdani, and it was really, really a powerful moment. Take a listen to Cut 51.
1: We're in the office of the anti-Semitic mayor of New York. I say this, shame on you. Shame on you for distorting the facts. Shame on you for inverting victim and aggressor. Shame on you for spitting in the face of truth. Mr. Mamdani, since you were elected mayor of this city, many Jews no longer feel safe in New York. They talk to me. They tell me. This isn't the city we remember. It changed so quickly. Now, it's no wonder. You praise criminals convicted of supporting Hamas. You count as friends people like Hassan Piker, who said America deserved 9/11. America deserved 9/11. Some friends you have. You invite into your home a Palestinian journalist who filmed Hamas terrorists beating and torturing Israeli hostages and later admitted that he refused to publish the videos in order to protect, you guessed it, the terrorists. Your wife liked a post praising the October 7th massacre. She liked another post saying Tel Aviv shouldn't exist. You refused to condemn any of that. You falsely, repeatedly accuse Israel of genocide. Mr. Mamdani, you tried to stop me from coming here. You tried to silence me. Well, you can't silence me. You can't silence the truth. And here is the simple truth. Here's the simple truth. Israel didn't commit genocide. Israel prevented genocide.
0: Mm-hmm. It's true.
1: And that's exactly what Mr. Mamdani's Hamas buddies would have done to us had we not stopped them. They would have killed every last one of us. The lies you and other anti-Semites spread about the Jews and the Jewish state have real consequences.
0: Well said. Again, Benjamin Netanyahu, and just really putting Zohran Mamdani in his place there at the UN. But when are we going to finally give them the heave-ho? Anybody else just tired of paying the United Nations bills? When are they going to pack up and move to, I don't know, Zimbabwe or wherever? Let's go to the phones here on this Open Line Friday. We will start today in Houston, Texas. Cliff, listening to us on Patriot Talk 920. Cliff, what do you want to talk about today?
2: I'd like to talk, first, thank you for hearing me, Todd. I'd like to talk about diesel fuel costs.
0: Yeah, go for it.
2: If you go back, if those that are fortunate enough to go to high school.
0: All right, Cliff, here's what we're going to do. We've got a bad phone connection for some reason, so we're going to get that worked out. So don't go anywhere. Hang tight. Let's go to Mike in Clear Lake City, Texas, listening to us on Patriot Talk 920. Mike, what's on your mind?
3: Well, I agree with everything you're saying, and we're definitely going to vote red. But I think it's a deliberate act on John Thune and the establishment, the way the Senate doesn't want to do anything and the way no senators want him removed and replaced. They're just waiting out President Trump's term, or they're actually trying to lose the midterms so that they don't have to do anything. And in the uniparty, the establishment is back in control.
0: Mike, you know what? I'm glad you brought that up, because one of the big challenges I see here is, let's say the Republicans do remain in control of the Senate. There's no guarantee they're actually going to move President Trump's agenda. I think they're done. I really do think they're done.
3: Well, I agree, and that's my point. For 2 years, they say more time. They've had 2 years, and like you say, they haven't codified any of President Trump's executive orders, and the list goes on. You know, Mike Johnson's talking about we sent them 700 bills that they've done nothing with. I mean, it's kind of like, you know, it's like right in your face. They don't want to do anything, and they're not going to do anything. And Ted Cruz and Kennedy and Mike Lee and Rick Scott, they can go on TV and complain all they want to about the Senate and John Thune, but it's like I always say, none of them are trying to get him removed so they can get things done.
0: Mike, it's a brilliant observation here, and you're right. These guys will get out there, and that's why they don't want to come on this show, because we will call them out on that and say, hey, guys, you know, you're blasting your majority leader. You have the ability to remove him, so why have you not removed him? All these people saying, well, we just can't believe Thune is standing in the way. We'll do something about it.
3: As those bills came through, as the House sent the Senate those bills, they should have been voted on as they came. They shouldn't have been put in a hopper and waited until like there's 700 of them sitting there to be decided on.
0: Are you ready for this one, Mike? There have been over the House has codified about 100 of President Trump's executive orders. So, again, waiting on the Senate to follow through.
3: Well, I think it's all by design. I think that it's the establishment, and they're just slow walking, stonewalling everything. And after Trump's gone, the uniparty's back in control, and it's us against the uniparty.
0: All right. Mike, God bless you. Thank you for calling in. I think we've got things worked out with Cliff in Houston. All right, Cliff, jump right into it. You want to talk about diesel?
2: Yes, Todd, return a call on diesel. If you go back to high school chemistry, you got a test tube, you put it over a fire, and you start boiling whatever is in the test tube. Well, that's all these oil refineries actually do. If you go and see the stacks in an oil refinery, those are just huge test tubes. They have to cook the oil. And in the process of cooking the oil, they get the lubricants, and then they get like white gasoline, which is kerosene, and then they get diesel. You have to really work to get gasoline. The gasoline costs more to produce than diesel or kerosene. And in that process, you know, they get rid of all the lubricant, or not all of it, but most of it. So how would you export diesel in an oil tanker? You can't. So I don't buy into this idea that we're exporting a bunch of diesel overseas. Where's the facility to load the diesel to the ships? It's not here in the Texas area.
0: Cliff, it is a good question, and we'll look into it, my friend, and we'll try to get an answer for you. But thank you for calling in. Real quick, let's go to Paul in Germantown, Tennessee, listening to us on KWAM radio. Hi, Paul. What's going on?
4: Hey, Todd. Just listening to your show, and I agree that the Republicans are doing nothing to help Trump and about this election. I think they should start putting out commercials. I've seen some commercials for the Democrats showing how bad communism is. An example would be showing old clips of in Berlin, people trying to scale the Berlin Wall and getting shot, trying to get out of East Germany. I'm 72 years old. I don't know if you recall a commercial back when Lyndon Johnson was running against Barry Goldwater. They wanted to bash Goldwater, make him look like a warmonger. They had this commercial, this little girl in a field, and she was blowing the flowers and la-di-da, and all of a sudden a nuclear bomb went off, and you could see the big cloud and everything, and they just said something about, made a comment, this is what Barry Goldwater will bring you. And it worked. Goldwater got smeared in the election. So that's all I'm suggesting, that Republicans somehow need to do something like that, get the word out.
0: You know, it's interesting, Paul. It's that ad was called the Daisy ad because the child was in like a field of daisies when the nuclear cloud exploded and vaporized the child. Do you know something, Paul? They only paid for that ad to run one time. And Johnson knew that from that point on, every news organization in the country would broadcast the ad free of charge in their newscast. And that's exactly what happened. And you're right. It was an incredibly effective ad campaign.
4: Exactly. The common person today, even if they're Republican, aren't feeling the good things Trump's doing. And they're just out working from day to day. A lot of them don't even own stock and stuff. So
0: yeah,
4: they need to do something strong to convince the other people, the dummy down people that are going to vote for this communism, how bad it really is and how good we've got it. And they're just loafing. They're asleep at the wheel.
0: Paul, well said. We're going to have to leave it there. I'm super late for a break here, but thank you for listening to us, and it's a great call. Paul's making an excellent point here. We have got to get back to the messaging here. All right, 901-260-5926. We'll be right back.
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0: You know what hauling around extra weight feels like, but it's not only what you see in the mirror. It's getting winded, doing things that used to be easy, tugging at your shirt before somebody takes a picture. It's telling yourself, well, you'll start Monday and then watching another Monday come and go. 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
0: Happy Dolly Day to you, America. You know, they're doing celebrations all over the United States, and if you guys are doing something cool to honor Dolly Parton in your town, give us a holler. And, you know, do you know why today is Dolly Parton Day, Dylan?
15: I actually don't know why.
0: Because it's September 25th, 9-2-5.
15: Wow. You know, I just played that song because I really like that song. I didn't even know that's why.
0: Yeah, we got to get you more cultured.
15: Yes, you're right.
0: By the way, if you're in Memphis, the Orpheum Theater, they're playing 9-5 all day, and free of charge. You can go and watch it, have a good old time. 9-5, 9-5. Come on, Dylan. All right, hang tight. We'll be right back, America. Going right to your calls next.

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4: And election integrity. This bolstered all of those reforms that I mentioned earlier and really is a model for other states. I know we wanted to see the U.S. Senate pass the Federal SAVE Act. They were not willing to do that, and it doesn't look like they're going to do that, certainly before this election. And you know what? They may have a lot fewer Republicans after this election. That's the way things go. Politics is cyclical. You have certain opportunities. You really got to seize on those opportunities. And I think if the Senate does go change hands from Republican to Democrat, there's a lot of factors. But I think one of the factors is some of our voters are disappointed that more wasn't done when that was something that so many of them wanted to see.
7: Wow, there you have it. That is Florida Governor Ron DeSantis just a few moments ago, ladies and gentlemen. And we'll play some more of that in just a moment. He had some other things to say, but he flat out said that the Senate was just not willing to pass the Save America Act. And as a result, there may be a lot fewer Republicans in the U.S. Senate. That coming from Florida's Governor Ron DeSantis. And by the way, DeSantis himself is sort of positioning, he's jockeying for a spot as a possible presidential contender. And he could very well make the argument, as we head towards 2028, that at this juncture, J.D. Vance was not able to do much with the Senate as far as nudging them into passing the Save America Act. I'm just speculating here, conjecture, but DeSantis is going to have an attack route if he's going to run for the White House. All right, let's go to the phone lines, 901-260-5926. Let's say hello to David in Washington State. David, what's on your mind?
8: First, I'm talking to you through VA-issued hearing aids. So I hope you can hear me clearly.
7: Yeah, doing just fine, David. Go right ahead.
8: I'm sure my good friend, Pastor Dennis Fountain, would want me to say hi if he knew I was talking to you. So.
7: Well, he's a wonderful man and a great pastor. Yeah, absolutely.
8: Very concerned about this. Give us more time movement they're trying to do right now. I have about 20,000 followers on social media. Most of the hits that I'm getting, most of the clicks is on countering socialism, countering Islam. And for crying out loud, 700 bills backed up in the Senate is just pathetic. They got to give us some kind of guarantees.
7: Yeah, David, that to me was a shocking number. And I just greatly appreciate the work of Speaker Mike Johnson. I mean, they're getting everything through. They're doing their job. And trust me, it's like herding cats to get the Republicans, you know, to agree together in the House. But to send 700 bills, and what has the Senate been doing aside from going on vacation, not going into recess, David, because President Trump has not been allowed to make a single recess appointment because of the actions of the majority leader?
8: Well, you know, their message might want to be, hey, give us a more time and we will replace our leadership, our speaker. Thune's got to go.
7: Yeah, he does. But, David, we had a call just a little while ago from Texas, and the guy made a brilliant point. And the point is this, that you've got all these folks, Mike Lee, Ted Cruz, many others that are standing up in front of the cameras condemning John Thune for not moving, not nuking the filibuster and all of that stuff. And yet not a single person, and this has been going on for almost a solid year now, not a single one of those individuals has called for Thune or has taken action to remove Thune from power in the Senate. So what does that tell you?
8: Yeah, the message has to be that we're going to stop going along to get along, and we're going to start getting more aggressive. That's plain and simple. That's the only thing they can say.
7: David, it's a great point you made. You came in loud and clear, so you give us a holler back one of these days.
8: Thank you, Todd. You have a blessed day.
7: All right, you too. That's David from Washington State. We have a lot of good friends and listeners in that part of the country. Let's go to North Carolina, another great area. Sean on WSIC. Hi, Sean. What's on your mind?
9: Hey, Todd. How you doing?
7: I'm pretty good. Thank you for asking.
9: Yeah, well, I just want to make a direct statement. I tried getting into you last week, and I got cut off or whatever. But with the Grandmaster Trump over there, we didn't need another Saul term. We need David. We need David. He needs to take a knee, and he needs to ask God for guidance, because his ego is killing all of us, and it's apparent. When I saw the UN speech that he gave, it's like, come on, bro. We voted for you, and we're getting shellacked. The American people are getting shellacked. Is he waiting for the last minute to pull a rabbit out of a hat? I'm not into that theatric, but he needs to turn to God and be a David. We don't need Saul. We had him as Saul the first round. We need a David.
7: What is it that you think the president needs to be doing or stop doing that he's currently doing?
9: What did he say in his first 6 months? I'm going to lower gas prices. I'm going to lower energy prices. You know what? Living in North Carolina, you should see my Duke bill. It's through the roof. My gas bill, being an independent contractor, is through the roof. And from what I heard with the whole thing with these truckers that are going to go on strike and punish everybody, it's like, come on. It's like the theatrics. My wife calls it the soap opera. And either America is going to be great again, or like everybody's saying, if we get shellacked in the midterms, his presidency is toast. He's over.
7: Sean, now that is true. If the Democrats retake the Congress, it is over, period. I will say this, just as a little pushback here. I think that ultimately this president has been incredibly successful. The problem has been the Congress, and specifically the Senate. And also the media, but the media is going to be the media. That's what they do. They're never going to give Trump credit for doing anything right at all. But Trump's done a lot right. And that's why I wrote The Golden Age, by the way, is to document all of it. So I've got 300 pages of all sorts of great things that Trump has done for America in just the first 2 years of his presidency. The problem is, and I know that Trump wants to be on the ballot, right? He wants people to think when they go to vote, they're voting for Trump. It's a noble thing, but it's not going to work. Ultimately, it is up to each and every one of those members of Congress. Their names are the ones that are on the ballot, and they're going to have to, they're going to have to earn those votes. And I just, I understand what the president is saying, but I really don't think people are going to be going and voting because of Donald J. Trump on Election Day.
9: Okay, but Todd, here's the one thing.
7: Yeah.
9: Okay, so we invaded Venezuela and we took Maduro out. Okay. And he said, oh, in a couple of months, we will have gas prices will drop. Okay. When? For the next president? I mean, he's starting to make Biden look like a superstar, which is making me want to throw up.
7: No, come on. Sean, that's a bit of a stretch, though. Right? I mean, look, I get it. Gas prices are going up. No doubt about it, but they're not as high as they were when Biden was in office, at least not yet.
9: Family, Todd, I have a family of five, and I've been choked to death for 6 years now. The 6 years, I have to fold my business and go work for somebody and I'll be honest with you, when Trump first got in after Obama, I was dogged out the first year, but the next 3 years with Trump was fantastic. And then it rolled into that first year Biden, I was still hanging on. 3 years of Biden, I've gotten totally. I'll be honest with you, and I'll let your listeners know. I'm on the verge of complete bankruptcy. I'm about to lose my home. I have to go work for somebody, and what President Trump said, I'm going to do, I have not seen it. I have not seen it. And I'm like, dude, I voted for you, and I've been holding off for you. And that's what I'm saying. He needs to just take the knee and ask God, like George Washington, take the knee. How do I lead this and get us back? Because I'm just taught. I don't see it. I don't see it. I voted for him. I'm getting shellacked by YouTubers that I call up, and they're like, why'd you vote for him? And I tell them, and they're like, you're an idiot. You're an idiot. Because they knew what they were setting him up for. He should have been ready for everything. And like I said, I'm on the verge of a complete collapse, and I've tried to live the American dream, and I don't know what to do anymore. I don't know what to do anymore.
7: Sean, I want you to, first of all, I want you to hang in there. I mean, it is a tough time. The gas prices, no doubt, are high. I think over 27% higher from last year. So there's no doubt that that's happening. And everything you just said is accurate. Things are going up, and it is getting very, very hard for folks, working class, middle class, to make ends meet. The question is, what is the answer? Is it getting out of the war in Iran? Is that going to do it? Are we going to be able to get back to the price points that we were at when Trump was first elected? I don't know. I think that's going to take time. But the administration's already told us that the war goes all the way into at least next year. I suspect it'll probably go on longer than that. Sean, I think the problem, and I think there is something to what you said about humility and understanding that that he is getting bad advice from his advisors, because I would much rather the president hear from people like you than somebody who's going down and drinking the Chardonnay down at Mar-a-Lago, because there are a lot more people like you than the folks sipping Chardonnay at Mar-a-Lago. Sean, I'm going to have to leave it there, my friend. Don't be discouraged. Don't be discouraged. You pray, my friend, and let's see what happens. Keep me updated. Keep me updated. All right, 901-260-5926. I hate it for people like Sean. He's a good man. He's trying to provide for his family. He's been a longtime Trump supporter, and things are just not going well. And people will come along, and there'll be people, you watch, there'll be people out on the in MAGA world like, oh, well, he really wasn't a Trump supporter. No, he was. And there are a lot of other people that are like him, and we need to hear those voices. But more importantly than hearing, there needs to be something done about it. There needs to be something done. Because Trump is not getting, he is not getting real world intel on what folks like Sean are going through right now. And that's going to be a problem. All right, we're going to take a break, going right back to our phones. 901-260-5926. That's 901-260-5926. 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
7: 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Celebrate the joy of music and community with a free concert that promises to uplift and inspire.
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9: All right, welcome back, everybody. This is the Todd Stearns Radio Show. Let's go to Ocala, Florida. WOCA Larry is on the line. Larry, what's on your mind today?
10: Man, you just had another scenario where a guy calls in and is talking about what these Republicans haven't done. And you're almost like MSNBC trying to tell us how great the economy was under Biden. Whenever we saw it, we felt it. We have businesses. We see they're down. We have a pizza place, and it's a franchise. One of our franchisees was down 46% from last year. And, I mean, how can you not contribute it to diesel fuel and just the overall idea that people are worried about the economy so they don't, they're not spending like what they should. But who do we have to blame? Republicans at all three branches. And the House goes home early so we don't have to impeach the Secretary of War, dude. I mean, Pete Hegseth. I mean, and release the Epstein files. I mean, we're sick and tired of these Republicans lying to us. We either need to fire all the Republicans or find a third party.
9: Well, that's why we do have elections, Larry, and we've got one coming up. So if you're not going to vote for the Republicans and there aren't any other people on the ballot except the communists, who are you going to vote for?
10: Commies. People motivated
9: what?
10: To vote, baby.
9: Wait. So if you vote for a communist, that means you would want to be a communist.
10: How do you figure that? Do I sound like a communist?
9: Well, yeah. I mean, if you're going to vote for one, that's a pretty good darn indicator that you're a commie.
10: If you think I'm a communist, I'll see you on the battlefield, buddy, and I bet I change your mind.
9: Well, I doubt that very seriously, Larry. I do engage in Second Amendment rights, absolutely. But the point I'm trying to make is you just told me you're going to vote for a communist. Who in their right mind would vote for a communist except a communist?
10: People who are ready to start the revolution, and apparently people are...
9: So what's the revolution? So fine, you're going to start a revolution. What's the revolution about?
10: What do you mean, what's it about?
9: You're going to take up arms against the country. What are you going to do?
10: You said that. I didn't say that.
9: That's what a revolution is.
10: Brother, you know what revolution is when I put my money in my pocket and I say, come get it. I ain't taking up arms against them. They're taking up arms against me. I'm not trying to come get theirs. They're trying to come get mine, and I will defend it, and I expect everybody else to do the same because we're tired of sending our money over to other places to do things that's anti-American interest. Well, this is not what we're doing overseas. It's not in our interest. We need to do things that are our money for us, and the best way to do that is keep it in our pocket. We tell these Republicans, get your hand out of our pocket. We're sick and tired of you taking our money and spending it somewhere else and giving it to people who won't work. You either listen to us or deal with the rat.
9: All right. Larry, you sound like you have a little anger management issue there, my friend. You just got to relax. Do you have a stress ball, Larry? Have you heard of those?
10: I can use your face as a stress ball.
9: No, I don't think so. But that's a good try, though. You can get them at the drugstore. They have them usually at the front counter. They're these little stress balls, and you can just squeeze it when you feel like angry, which right now I think Larry's really angry. So, all right. Thanks, Larry. He really should try it, and I would be concerned about his blood pressure. I mean, that's not good, right? You don't want your blood, you don't want your BP to spike. He wants to use my face as a stress ball. All right, there you go. Hang tight, everybody. Hour two of the big show coming up. For more than 50 years, the Second Amendment Foundation has fought for your gun rights in court, educated the public, and won landmark victories, including McDonald v. Chicago, securing Second Amendment freedoms at the state level. But the fight is far from over. SAF is the only organization with two cases before the Supreme Court this fall challenging so-called assault weapons bans. Stand with the organization with over 55 lawsuits challenging unconstitutional gun laws nationwide. Join the fight today at saf.org/darns.
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15: From ABC News. I'm Mike Dubusky. Days after President Trump threatened to annihilate Iran, the country's foreign minister now says they presented a plan through mediators to reopen the Strait of Hormuz. However, it's far from a done deal. ABC's Peter Haralambous has more.
16: Iran's foreign minister told reporters at the sidelines of the United Nations General Assembly that they presented a, quote, very clear plan to reopen the Strait of Hormuz within 7 days. In exchange, the United States would have to lift its naval blockade, waive oil sanctions, and observe a ceasefire that would also include Lebanon. Iran's president told ABC News on Thursday that they're ready for a, quote, trust-building relationship with the United States. No word yet from Washington if the Trump administration would accept Iran's terms. Peter Haralambous, ABC News, New York.
15: The news comes on the heels of a visit to Washington from Chinese leader Xi Jinping, another key player in the war with Iran. ABC National Security and Defense Analyst Mick Mulroy.
17: Historically, China has wanted to stay out of foreign conflicts. However, they do have an interest. This closing of the Strait of Hormuz, for example, and the challenging of the Bab el-Mandeb affects economies around the world.
15: China also buys a majority of Iranian energy. A nor'easter is headed for the Mid-Atlantic and New England this weekend, expected to bring damaging winds and heavy rain. ABC News meteorologist Leslie Lopez is in Scituate, Massachusetts.
18: We're starting to feel the effects of this nor'easter. It's not only the waves, it's also the wind. 15-foot waves possible, 13 to 15, along with 60-mile-per-hour wind gusts, putting communities like the one behind me here in a vulnerable position. Now, conditions are going to deteriorate through today. This is a long-duration event. We also have multiple high-tide cycles. And unfortunately, that could also lead to beach erosion and coastal flooding in this New England area as well.
15: Many events in the Northeast are canceled this weekend due to the storm. 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
19: Here's the official forecast for tonight. Mostly clear, 55 degrees. Increasing clouds tomorrow. We'll reach 80 for a high. Tomorrow night, partly cloudy, 56. Sunday, mostly sunny and 81. Sunday night, mostly clear, the low down to 53. Back to work on Monday under sunny skies, 82, the expected high. Monday night, clear and 55. Tuesday, sunny and 87. Tuesday night, mostly clear, 61. I'm Craig Allen on WGOW.
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1: 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Progressives want to control Congress. Tallarico, El Sayed, AOC, Bernie Sanders. Well, Finnerty is going to reveal President Trump's secret plan to fight back and what you can do to help. Don't miss Finnerty tonight, 8 o'clock Eastern on Newsmax. 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Well, a very real scandal brewing in the state of North Carolina. The governor there, Josh Stein, embroiled in controversy over a new state Senate appointment. Let's go right away to the Patriot Mobile Newsmaker line. Noel Fritsch joins us, publisher of the National File. Noel, good to have you with us today.
2: Hey, thanks for having me, Todd.
1: All right, so what's going on here? What's the big controversy about?
2: All right, so, well, there's a lot of stuff going on here, and it past is prologue. A lot of your listeners and viewers will remember back in 2019, my team, back when we were at Big League Politics, broke a story about Ralph Northam, the racist Democrat governor who dressed up as either the blackface or the Klan hood governor in his yearbook, medical school
1: Michael Jackson. Photo. Yeah, I remember that.
2: He moonwalked, and then his whole term was basically DOA. And it's funny how these things connect. And I could tell a whole long story with you, Todd, if we didn't get a chance to talk about all this off air before this segment. But it turns out Ralph Northam ended up running away to this place called the Outer Banks from Virginia. He was like in exile. He would run away to the Outer Banks. And oddly and bizarrely, these two stories end up connecting. Fast forward 6 years. Now we have another crazy, kooky Democrat guy. And his name, he was a lifelong Democrat, longtime Democrat, until just recently when he decided he wanted to hold on to power somehow, some way. His name is Jerry Tillett. He decided he wanted to be somebody after he was asked to leave by the Democrats for all his ethics problems. And so he decided he wanted to be a Republican state senator. And now, unbelievably, has managed to accomplish that, which is another piece of this story that sheds light on a lot of our party problems, Todd, that I know you and I might be able to discuss, and maybe we can preach some morals and ethics a little bit later. But now we have this guy who has another racism scandal where he's screaming the N-word and saying talking about shooting this black guy on this audio recording, and then that seat actually opened up before the term was over. And so the Democrat governor went ahead and just appointed him. And there's a big, shiny, diploma-like appointment, certificate. And I, Josh Stein, this Democrat, he's the protege to Roy Cooper, actually, who's probably going to be our next senator, U.S. senator in the state of North Carolina. Josh Stein went ahead and just a couple weeks ago installed this guy, this crazy, kooky Tillett guy, who has this N-word scandal into the state Senate. I got to say, our Republicans helped to make this happen in North Carolina. Just a few weeks before Stein appointed Mr. Tillett to that seat, our first district Republican congressional committee met secretly in a secret. Nobody wanted to be obviously seen voting for this guy, but they did. They made the recommendation to the governor and to the legislature to go ahead and appoint him, which he ended up, Mr. Stein, the Democrat, ended up doing. And so, we've got problems in the Republican Party, which we've had for a long time. Todd, I know you know that. This is what I spend my life doing, is trying to clean up our party. And so, and then the Democrats, in what can only be described as a perfect example of what the uniparty is, go ahead and take their recommendation and put the guy into office. And so the audio, you can go to nationalfile.com. It's there on the website. He's screaming about shooting this black guy. He's calling him the N-word repeatedly. It's him and his son. Jeremy Tillett is the other male voice audible in the audio. Now, the audio has been confirmed by the local district attorney. He confirmed.

0: confirmed that Jerry's voice was in the recording. His name is Jeff Cruden. And also, unbelievably, this basically scandal-plagued former judge, Tillett himself, went and petitioned all these folks. They didn't want the report coming out, so they thought they could sic the State Bureau of Investigation on us, National File, the reporters who reported his horrible racism. And the SBI looked into it. The State Bureau of Investigation looked into it, and they found, of course, there was he was claiming all kinds of it was illegally obtained, he said, or it was AI, he was screaming and making all these excuses. Of course, none of those are true. It was legally obtained because North Carolina is a single party consent state. And our sourcing, of course, confirmed that how that audio was obtained and created. And so now we have the district attorney and the State Bureau of Investigation verifying that this audio is legitimate. And we have a Republican who's now, you know, could easily lose the Senate seat if the election plays out the way that a lot of Democrats want it to. But it's all because our party couldn't get it right and get rid of this guy. They tried. They didn't try hard enough. He barely squeaked through. He won his primary with something like 36-37%. So you have a guy who doesn't even have a majority of the electorate in the primary coming out and now could very well lose this Senate seat. And this thing, I will say it does touch into the Whatley race as well. The interesting thing here is the Democrats have been spending millions of dollars trying to smear Whatley with an association to this guy called Harvey West, who used to be the chairman of that aforementioned First District Republican committee, congressional committee. Well, guess who's tied to this very same convicted child molester, who Harvey West? Well, this same guy with the racist scandal, Jerry Tillett, our now state senator, is very closely and former lifelong Democrat, is, of course, naturally tied to this very closely. This convicted child molester was campaigning in this election season with Jerry Tillett, the guy with the N-word scandal. And so it's a mess down here in North Carolina, just like it's a mess down in South Carolina, like we've talked about before. Todd, our party has to clean its act up so that we don't have Republicans who are working together with these crazy, kooky Democrats. And I'm reminded, I got to preach, Todd. Matthew chapter 7. You know, Jesus says, why do you look at the speck of sawdust in your brother's eye and pay no attention to the plank in your own eye? How can you say to your brother, let me take the speck out of your eye, when all the time there is a plank in your own eye? You hypocrite, first take the plank out of your own eye, and then you will see clearly to remove the speck from your brother's eye. Our Republican Party has a huge log in its eye, and we have somehow found a way in this election cycle to cede the moral high ground to these crazy, kooky commies, you know, on nearly every issue imaginable, whether it's the Epstein and the child sex abuse stuff. I don't even know if we can say that stuff on the air where we are now. Apologies if not. Or if it's perpetual war and just war theory. You know, God, there is such a thing as just war. or enabling what has clearly become like this totally unethical and immoral economic construct that we have here now, with like basically rich billionaire oligarchs running every aspect of our economy, okay, and everything that every human being needs, whether it's food and clothes and shelter and water and energy and now tech, and we're just handing it over to these billionaires. Well, what could go wrong, Todd? I think the Republicans need to get back to basics and start reasserting some moral high ground first before worrying about, oh, well, we need to sacrifice some of our morals and ethics just to keep power. So anyway, I'm done preaching, Todd.
1: Yeah, and unfortunately, we've run out of time, Noel. My apologies for that, but where can people go if they want to read the entire story and also listen to this explosive audio?
0: Yeah, it's nationalfile.com, at nationalfile on all of your socials. Thanks for letting me preach, Todd.
1: Yeah, happy to do it, Noel. Folks, head over to National File right now. And again, the lesson here is we cannot be like the Democrats. That is not who we are. And this idea of winning at all cost, even if it means putting up very flawed, very dangerous candidates, that doesn't fly here, and it never has. All right, Noel, thank you again. Nationalfile.com, ladies and gentlemen, go and read that crazy story. 901-260-5926 is our telephone number. That's 901 206-0590-5926. We're going to take a break. When we come back, going right to the phones, it is Open Line Friday. Also, be sure to head over to Amazon and purchase a copy of my brand new book. It's called The Golden Age, How Trump Saved America. This is the book that you need to read before you go and vote on Election Day. And when that day comes, you will be running to the polls and you will be voting to make sure that we continue the Trump agenda. We'll be right back.
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9: 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And I really want to hear the audiobook of your new book, The Golden Age, but I can't find it anywhere, and I'm just wondering, are you going to have an audiobook version of that? Thank you.
2: Oh, well,
9: have a good day, Todd.
2: Well, thank you. You too. Brent from Grand Haven, Michigan, leaving us a shout out on the KWAM app, the Todd Stern Show app. And by the way, if you want to download that app, it's free, and you can do the same thing that Brent just did here. All you have to do is go to toddsterns.com, and you'll be able to get that free of charge. Brent, we are working on, yes. The answer is yes, there will be an audiobook. The problem is, I am on the road a lot promoting the book. So as soon as we get finished with the California swing, we're going to sit down and knock out the audio version of the book. Dylan, I have to tell you what happened to me yesterday.
10: Yes, please do.
2: So I had to go to... That did not seem very sincere.
10: No, I genuinely am curious. Sorry.
2: So I had to go to the doctor. You know, the cardiologist, I got to go every couple of months. You know, they want to make sure everything's doing well and that I'm, you know, alive. And I developed a few little minor complications after the heart surgery. And so, and they're working through all of that, and which I greatly appreciate. And it's always fun. I actually have a good time when I'm going to the, when I have to go to the cardiologist.
10: Yeah,
2: I have a fun cardio.
10: They poke you though.
2: They do. Well, I had to get another EKG. So they're hooking me up to the EKG and I have my phone by my side. So the nurse does the EKG. And leaves, and as soon as she leaves, I get a little alert that I got an email. So I just kind of glance down at the email, and I want to tell you, this was the message I got from Progressive, the insurance company, Progressive.
10: All right.
2: Here's the subject line. As I'm sitting there, I'm getting dressed because they did the EKG, and I'm reading this from the insurance company. Todd, have you thought about final expense insurance?
10: Oh, no.
2: I'm like, what? So I had to read it again. Todd, have you thought about final expense insurance? And I'm sitting there going, is that what I think they mean here? So I'm scrolling down. Todd, at Progressive, we're here to help you and your family with all of life's needs. Progressive Final Expense Insurance is the affordable way to ease the financial burden for your loved ones left behind.
10: Oh, my
2: God. Oh, my God. I'm like, oh, my God, what was in the EKG? I'm like, holy cow. So the doctor comes in, and I'm like, you're not going to believe the email. And I'm showing everybody in the office the email I just got. And I said, Doc, you got to be honest with me. Just cut to the chase. Am I a goner?
10: Wow.
2: So I think I'm going to be able to be around. You know, they listen to everything.
10: That's what I was thinking,
2: right?
10: Immediately. Yeah. Progressive is like, oh, he's in the hospital again. Let's go. Let's get him.
2: Unbelievable. So they must have known whatever algorithm knew, they're probably like logged into my medical files.
10: Have to be.
2: Unbelievable. So the good news, hopefully I'm going to be around for a very long time.
10: That would mess up the EKG for me. I would just, my heart rate would not be able to handle an email like that during that time.
2: Final expense insurance. And it starts at just $62 a month.
10: Oh, nice.
2: That's, yeah, if you're cheap, I mean, good Lord.
10: Bargain.
2: I don't know. My goodness. All right, let's go to Anna in Georgia. Anna, I know what you're going to talk about, but I'm freaked out by this final expense insurance note I got. Apparently, it freaked Anna out, too. All right, we'll try to get back to Anna. And we lost Arnez, too. Well, sorry, Arnez.
10: Freaked
2: give
10: them
2: us
10: all out,
2: back.
10: Todd. What are you doing? You
2: I know. Everybody thought, Lord, Stearns is dying. No, I'm good. I'm good. But I, again, it goes back to this whole idea of what in the world. You know, how did they know?
10: Well, seriously, though, we'll be talking about something, whether it's like on air or just, you know, between us off air. I will get it. I will get an ad on my phone the second I get on social media after that. And it's freaky, and I don't like it, and I don't know why.
2: I did that with Nutter Butters. We were talking about Nutter Butters one day, and the next thing I know, on my Facebook, I've got like a Nutter Butter ad.
10: That's dangerous, because Nutter Butters are the best.
2: Oh, they are. Yeah. Have you had the chocolate-covered Nutter Butters?
10: Oh, my gosh, I didn't know that was a thing.
2: That's a thing.
10: That's it's terrible very that I know that now.
2: But I'm trying to eat healthy now, so... Yeah.
10: Can't be getting the Nutter Butter ads.
2: No, you can't be.
10: The salad ads. Who wants a salad ad?
2: They had salmon last night at the gala.
10: Nice.
2: I took a pass. I went home and I cheated. I had a bologna sandwich. Lifestyles of the rich and famous.
10: Salmon's good, Todd. You need to get on the salmon train.
2: You're right. I do. I'm just not there yet. Do we have Anna back with us? All right. Hi, Anna. How are you?
11: Hey, Todd, I'm doing good. Listen, I was listening to you, the Democrats raising Cain about the Chinese leader here. But here's the thing. They're going to vote for communists that are running in the United States for office. What? I mean, there's a little conflict of interest for you. I mean, they know better than that. And the thing is, I think a lot of these people calling you that are Democrat communists. I really do. I think that's what it is. They're raising Cain. They're trying to get through, to change people's minds. But really, what we really need to do is vote. Just go vote. Go to the polls and vote.
2: That's all it takes.
11: Vote your yeah. You know, you don't need to do anything but that. People have died for you to be able to do that. And I think... I think that's it. That's plain and simple. Just go vote.
2: All right, Anna. It's great advice. So we got to leave it there, Anna. But great to hear from you, my friend. Have a great weekend. Thanks for listening to WDUN, too. We love them. They're good peoples. All right. Hang tight, everybody. 901-260-5926. We'll be right back.

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5: Arrow 5926. Dylan, I've got to talk to you about this story before we bring in our good friend Steve Gill and Harry Hurley. So we were talking a few days ago about Senator Tommy Tuberville, and Senator Tuberville announced on national television that we were dealing with a crisis in the skies of America, that there were actually pilots and flight attendants and even air traffic controllers who identified as furries, and there was a very real chance that your, you know, flight to, I don't know, a Palm Springs or Palm Beach was being piloted by a man with a tail.
6: Yes.
5: People were shocked by this.
6: Very concerning.
5: And there were a lot of questions, you know, when the pilot and the co-pilot are fighting like cats and dogs, are they really fighting like cats and dogs? And what happens, you know, if, you know, they got to go potty? Do they have like a litter box? I mean, how does that all work? Nobody knew.
6: If you're a dog, you can't just go outside either.
5: It's true.
6: It's a real problem.
5: The other question I have, I didn't even think about this, but let's say you're flying, you know, I'm flying out to California tomorrow. And let's just say that my pilot, for the sake of the conversation here, is a furry and identifies as a golden retriever. What about are they the Labradoodles?
6: Sure, yeah.
5: All right, a Labradoodle.
6: Good dog.
5: So what happens? We're flying, we're like 30,000 feet, and you know the dogs, they love to roll down the window and put their head out the airplane. I mean, could that happen?
6: If it needs to happen, it'll happen, Todd.
5: What happens if we're flying over, I don't know, the Rocky Mountains and the Labradoodle pilot sees a squirrel? Mm. You know?
6: It's a lot of lots to think about there.
5: And that brings me to this. A woman who identifies as a dog, she was outside of a store, and she was a big woman. She was kind of looked like one of those Burmese mountain dogs. She's a big old dog. And this woman started barking, and then she was actually attacked by a real dog. Take a listen. You know, that dog was like, don't you be appropriating me.
6: That dog turned her back into a human.
5: So it did. She said, let go. She broke character.
6: She broke character.
5: I'm like, wait a second. And the dog's like, aha.
6: Got you.
5: Because a dog would not say, let go. That's what a human would say. Yeah, a dog would like, woof, woof, woof, woof, woof.
6: Yeah.
5: Let's go to the Patriot Mobile Newsmaker line for more in-depth conversation on this pressing issue of the day. Harry Hurley, WPG Radio. And Steve Gill, the publisher of TriStar Daily. Gentlemen, there's still time to run away from your cameras.
7: Hello, Todd. Hello, Steve.
8: From now on, when I board an airplane, when I get on and walk past the cockpit, I'm just going to shout, sit. And if either the pilot or the co-pilot comply, I'll know they're furries.
7: Hey, Todd, I would believe you that you said it. I would believe that it was so. I saw Senator Tommy Tuberville say that. I couldn't believe my ears. I couldn't believe he was saying it.
5: It's really shocking. Yeah. I mean, you have enough things to worry about, whether, you know, a helicopter is going to fly into your plane when you're landing in D.C. I mean, all these things. And now you've got to wonder if your pilot or the flight attendant might have a raging case of, I don't know, fleas.
8: Look, if you see the flight attendant carrying a bowl of kibbles and bits to the cockpit, again, you know what's happening in the cockpit.
5: Oh, my Lord. Guys, we've got to move on. There's a lot of news, a lot of ground we've got to cover. I have caused a great controversy in Washington, D.C. with a post I wrote yesterday on X, basically saying it was time to have a come-to-Jesus meeting with the Republicans, and we have got to figure out the messaging. And this idea that the messaging is either going to be, you know, well, we just need more time to get the agenda, you know, through, or, you know, it's going to be a negative message, they're all over the place. Steve, I want to start with you, and then Harry, jump in here. Am I off base? Am I, it's really not criticism. I'm just trying to be helpful here.
8: No, you're exactly on point. I think the problem is they misunderstood you, Todd. They read your comments and thought you were saying we need to have a come to Jesus meeting, and they thought you're pushing illegal immigration, and they're opposed to that. I think their problem is they're not talking about what they have done and what's still left on the bone. I mean, they cut taxes on tips some. They cut taxes on overtip time some. They cut taxes on seniors some. But the Democrats blocked the full boat. So they've got to talk in terms of here's how we finish the job. Here's what we're doing next. And I don't think they're doing that effectively at all. You've got to not just talk about it's better than under Biden, but here's what we're going to do next is going to be even better.
7: Yes. Well, gentlemen, if they need more time, it's 38 days until the general election, and there's already people voting in early voting as we speak. There's no time left. Most voters have their minds made up right now. I mean, if the Iran war ended, something so undeniably significant, you could still have a game changer. But for most people, they know what a gallon of gasoline costs and they don't like it. They know what the groceries cost. They don't like it. We're in trouble. And Todd, I said something similar on a joint discussion with you and Steve, that I think they should bring Newt Gingrich in. I think they should have a conversation like Newt did when they had a simple message, the contract with America, vote for us. And it was the first time in 40 years that Republicans took the House. And I believe they won because they said, this is what we will do. So now they're in and they have to show the voters that they've done enough to deserve a new contract. But what are you going to do? What are we going to do? And we're in a rate increase now environment. Nobody wants that. So now everything is more expensive. They don't have any more time. They better sharpen their pencils. And
8: Harry is exactly right, except we've lost our credibility. Saying we're going to do doesn't work when we didn't do it. I mean, we've got majorities in the House and Senate. And I know we've got, you know, the House has passed like 300 bills that the Senate won't even deal with. And why isn't the president literally by the scruff of his neck dragged John Thune out of his seat and put J.D. Vance in, forced the hand on the stuff that we could pass with 51 votes? We can't talk about what we'll do as much as Harry's right on point when we haven't done it when we had the time, and it's going to be hard to explain. And even if the facts are good about most of the economy is not that bad, the feelings aren't there. And to kind of use an oil feelings, the bottom line is the feelings matter more than facts at this point, and the facts are not on our side.
5: Harry, let me ask you about the president. I just feel like he is getting very bad advice and guidance right now. There's a disconnect between Mar-a-Lago and Mayberry right now. And I wrote about this on X. I don't know if there's anybody in there who truly understands, you know, the folks that are going grocery shopping. You know, they're trying to fill up their car and they're having to decide, do I get a half a tank, you know, so I can, you know, have some money to pay, you know, buy groceries. You know, are you sensing that? What is going on in the White House?
7: Well, I think with President Trump, he knows that he's getting closer and closer to just 2 years left, and that's it. He knows he served the first term. He knows he's almost halfway through the second term. I think he's thinking about his legacy. I think he wants to improve as many things as he can while he's there that will be lasting after he's gone. And some of them are not good politics. They're good governance, and he's doing the right thing, but some of it's not good politics. Like doing what he's doing with Iran. Easiest thing he could have done was do what everybody did for the last 47 years, and that's do nothing. And this midterm election, Republicans would be leading in the House. The Senate would already be won, but he did something very bold, very daring. And of course, it does not come without political consequence. So I think some of the Trump agenda is good ultimately for America, but bad short term for electoral politics.
5: Steve, again, when you look at the administration and look at, first of all, and for in the new book I wrote, The Golden Age, I lay it all out there. These are the incredible accomplishments of the president. Every single member of Congress ought to be running on that and what I wrote in the book. Instead, it's the messaging is just all over the place. You know, they want to talk about, okay, well, we've got to talk about how bad the communists are or the socialists are. Okay, well, the president of the United States is palling around with Zohran Mamtani in the cameras, you know, and singing his praises. And again, that takes that issue off the table to some extent. It's just, again,
8: and hosting
5: it's a
8: big dinner with President Xi of China, the big communist regime. So again, the messaging doesn't fit the visuals. I'll tell you why the gas prices are so impactful. And a friend of mine shared this insight. When you go to gas stations right now, pay attention to how many of the gas pumps show that somebody just put $20 or $25 in their tank. They're not filling it up. They're not putting $70, $75 in. People are hurting, and those gas prices are hitting us harder than I think Washington recognizes, where so many of them travel by Uber or something else. When you look at how many people are just putting $20 or $25 just to get by, that is a bad, bad signal.
7: Yeah, and they have to do that every other day. Because at five something a gallon, it's not going very far. You're talking about maybe 4 gallons, five if you're lucky. All you have to do, guys, is look at the start of the Iran war. The generic sampling was a dead heat, which means Republicans would have kept the House and romped in the Senate. You can follow the price of, and I've said this on your show before, Todd, the price of a gallon of gasoline will tell you who's going to win every single time. And that's what's driving the bus right now. And now you have +7 Democrat majority. And although it's race by race specific, when you have a 7-point lead, you usually win in the national sampling. It's going to be a problem.
5: I want to play some audio here, guys. This is Governor Ron DeSantis out of Florida just a little while ago talking about the Senate. Cut number 60, please.
9: We did the Florida Save Act. Even though we're already leading in election integrity, this bolstered all of those reforms that I mentioned earlier and really is a model for other states. I know we wanted to see the U.S. Senate pass the Federal Save Act. They were not willing to do that, and it doesn't look like they're going to do that, certainly before this election. And you know what? They may have a lot fewer Republicans after this election. That's the way things go. Politics is cyclical. You have certain opportunities. You really got to seize on those opportunities. And I think if the Senate does go change hands from Republican to Democrat, there's a lot of factors. But I think one of the factors is some of our voters are disappointed that more wasn't done when that was something that so many of them wanted to see.
5: Steve, were you surprised to hear the governor being so honest and open about all of this?
8: You know, one of the things I like most about Governor DeSantis is he tells it like it is. He doesn't sugarcoat it. He doesn't, hide behind talking points. And again, that's one of the reasons he's so popular both in Florida and nationally. He's got a track record of doing, not just talking. And so many of our national Republican leadership, they talk a lot and they accomplish literally nothing. And I think that's part of the problem as we head towards November 3rd. And there's, as Harry pointed out, there's a limited time for action to have any impact, action to have any results at this point. I think we still have a good shot to keep the Senate by maybe a 1 or 2 and maybe clean out some of the worst that we have. But the House, I think, is in desperate straits. And if we're going to keep one, we need to keep the Senate, because if you have changes in the Supreme Court, a vacancy, if you have opportunities to put in judges, that's our firewall more than the House would be. If you can keep one or the other, we got to keep the Senate. Mm.
7: Spot on. The Senate right now is 47-47 with 6 races that are going to decide it all. I was very encouraged with Senator Collins's latest poll. She's up by about 4 in Maine. That's a very good thing, because if she's up by 4, she's up by more than that. Shocking if Ashley Moody is having a hard time with this incredible radical Nixon in Florida. I don't want to believe it. And I think Byron Donalds will be fine for governor. He's going to be a great governor. But Steve is exactly right. I think the House is lost. Right now, you've got the Democrats at 215. There's 19 seats that are too close to call. They're going to win at least three of them. They'll probably win half of them. They're going to have a small majority. It'll be a nightmare because the investigations begin. The Trump impeachment is filed, pre-filed, and that's going to be a horror show. But if you had to give them one, it can't be the Senate. Steve is right. Steve.
8: And if they have that narrow majority, they will vote lockstep and bobble their heads and nodding to the most radical DSA leadership. Yep. That's the danger. And America better wake up to it.
5: Big time. Big time. Steve, real quick here. At Tennessee governor's race, it's taking an interesting turn. The independent guy, David Hatley, seems to be gaining ground. Death threats were smeared on one of the buildings he owns. He's a multi-bazillionaire. Marsha Blackburn, her campaign, the Republican, they're putting out a lot of attack ads targeting Hatley, not so much the Democrat opponent, Jerry Green. What's your take of what's happening there in Tennessee?
8: Well, the fact that they are launching attacks on the independent candidate that are so vitriolic, so rhetorically out of bounds, creates the incentive for somebody to do the kind of death threat at his building. And I am shocked that neither she nor Green have condemned any kind of threats or violence in politics. We're a year after Charlie Kirk. Yeah. We ought to all be calling for ratcheting down the kind of venom that is being thrown out here and across the country, because it's not that the campaign's going to go dispatch somebody to make death threats, but those who are weak-minded on both sides of the aisle will think, well, I'm going to do something. If this guy's that dangerous, that's in the problem of calling Republicans Nazis. If you could take out Hitler when you could, you almost have a moral obligation to do so. So the campaigns need to ratchet down their rhetoric. And I talked to David Hatley yesterday. You know, they were very disturbed by this because, again, he's new to this. And there's no place for violence, threats of violence, death threats. And Green and Blackburn ought to be loudly condemning it right now.
5: All
7: hey,
5: right.
7: Doc, quick comment?
5: Yeah, real quick. Go ahead. 30
7: quick.
5: Seconds. Yeah.
7: Okay. My friend Ollie North told me 35 years ago, two of the same can't be one of the same. They threw Marshall Coleman in there so that Ollie would not become the senator. They tanked the Republican on purpose, and Chuck Robb got another 6 years. They're coming hard at the independent because they don't want to fall prey to that where the Democrat wins because the other two were too similar. It's not right, but that's why they're doing it.
5: Good point. All right, guys, we got to leave it there. Have a great weekend. Harry Hurley, Steve Gill. Guys, thanks a lot. Great stuff.
8: Go Vols.
7: Good luck, Steve. Good luck, Steve. I'm rooting for you.
5: Go Vols. All right, thanks, guys. We'll be right back.
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9: All right. Just got a note on one of our social media feeds. A lot of you folks weighing in today. Says, Todd, do you see what kind of idiots you are firing up? They are going to stay home on election day. Your lazy approach to your show is infuriating. Your job is to get people to vote for our side. Regardless of who we are up against, vote Republican. Well, Courtney, thank you. Thank you so very much for educating me on how I should do my job. Greatly appreciate that, Courtney. All right, hang tight. Hour three of the big show coming up. Don't be lazy, folks. We'll be right back.
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13: From ABC News, I'm Mike Dubusky. Iranian officials say they've presented a new deal to the U.S. that would reopen the Strait of Hormuz in 7 days.
14: But with President Trump taking a defiant tone about the conflict during his speech to the U.N. General Assembly this week,
15: do I drive them into hell with no chance of survival and no hope of future greatness or generations?
14: It's unclear if the Trump administration would entertain the terms proposed by Iran, which include lifting the U.S. naval blockade, waiving oil sanctions, and observing a ceasefire that would include Lebanon.
13: ABC's Peter Haralambos. President Trump himself hosted Chinese President Xi Jinping at the White House this week. No firm policy came out of the meetings, though the two did talk about the war in Iran, according to the president. Mortgage rates continue to climb. The average 30-year fixed-rate mortgage now sits at 7.49%, up more than a full percent from a year ago and the highest since early 2024. That's not the only part of the economy that's on the rise.
16: Diesel prices are also at all-time highs. Some lawmakers want President Trump to ban the export of U.S. diesel to keep more supply here at home. But dozens of businesses, including some grocery store trade groups, have now signed a letter urging Trump not to do that, saying it will only lead to price increases in the long run.
13: ABC's Karen Hua. Diesel is used to ship goods across the country, including food. PepsiCo now says it's raising prices on some popular chips, including Doritos and Ruffles. And cities up and down the eastern seaboard are preparing for a major nor'easter that is expected to blow through this weekend in New York City.
17: We have debris trains, trucks, chainsaws ready to go. So if and when that happens, we will be ready to deal with it promptly and effectively.
13: MTA Chair and CEO Jano Lieber. 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
18: Here's the official forecast for tonight. Mostly clear, 55 degrees. Increasing clouds tomorrow. We'll reach 80 for a high. Tomorrow night, partly cloudy, 56. Sunday, mostly sunny and 81. Sunday night, mostly clear, the low down to 53. Back to work on Monday under sunny skies, 82, the expected high. Monday night, clear and 55. Tuesday, sunny and 87. Tuesday night, mostly clear, 61. I'm Craig Allen on WGOW.
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1: I'd be afraid of that dog. That's a dog with an attitude right there.
2: Oh, he's smart. He's real smart little fella, you know. But anyway, I just had to tell you that story since you were talking about dog stories.
1: Well, I just and to be clear, this is an actual canine. It's not like a human with a tail. So
2: no, okay, this is an actual canine. Wizard of Oz dog.
1: Oh, okay, very nice. Yeah, I know exactly what you're talking about. All right, Jim, thank you. I'm not sure your wife is going to appreciate you telling that story, but that's a good one, my friend.
2: All right. Take care, Todd.
1: Thanks, Jim. Wow. That dog. Dylan, I would be afraid of that dog.
3: I'd be too. I'd also probably be buying a new purse. No washing machine could wash it.
1: 10,000%.
3: Yeah.
1: Wow. All the downy in the world. All right. Welcome, everybody. It's Friday. What are you going to do? We have got a bizarre story coming out of the Commonwealth of Virginia. And, of course, one of the things that we really focus on this program is when religious liberty comes under attack, when Christians come under attack. And that is exactly what is happening at a university in Virginia. I want to go right away to our Patriot Mobile Newsmaker line and say hello to Ryan Bangert, who is with our good friends at Alliance Defending Freedom. Ryan, good to have you with us today. Tell us what's going on there in Virginia.
4: Hey, Todd, it's great to be with you today. And yeah, it's amazing the things that college administrators come up with to violate constitutional freedoms on a daily basis. Virginia State University this summer implemented a new policy that told Christian campus ministries, these are student ministries run by students, that all of them had to come under the authority of a campus minister. But they excluded from the policy the Muslim Student Association, they excluded secular associations. So this was directed explicitly at Christian clubs. And it denied them the ability to associate with outside groups. It told them they couldn't be registered student organizations anymore and put them under the thumb of basically what amounts to a college speech commissar. It's just the most brazen example of discrimination against religion, and in this case, against Christian clubs, you'll ever see.
1: This is remarkable. So how did you guys find out about all of this?
4: Yeah, no, they reached out to us, and we're working now with the two student organizations that were affected by this, and they were courageous enough to bring a lawsuit challenging this policy in court. And so now we have asked the federal court there in Virginia to issue an injunction prohibiting the school from implementing this policy and denying these student organizations the rights that they're entitled to under the First Amendment.
1: Wow. Ryan Bangert joining us from Alliance Defending Freedom. Let's drill down here. What are some of the things that the university was doing to the Christian kids, to the students?
4: Well, the students there have the right to organize and form what are called Registered Student Organizations, or RSOs. And an RSO has a number of different benefits associated with it. It can receive supporting funds from the school. It can use school channels of communication at the school to communicate and recruit members. These organizations can associate with outside groups for support. And by taking away the ability for only Christian campus ministries to become registered student organizations, they're denied all of those benefits under the school policy. Now, of course, all of those benefits are still available to clubs that aren't Christian or clubs that are religious but are not Christian religions, like the Muslim Student Associations. So, and the reason that the campus minister gave for this policy was just bizarre. They asked him, why are you doing this? And he says, well, it's because you profess Jesus Christ, so you need to answer to me. It's the most insane example of discrimination against Christianity you'll see on a college campus.
1: I am curious if there are other religious

0: groups, perhaps Muslim groups, were they required to do jump through the same hoops that the Christian schools or the Christian clubs were?
1: No, in fact, they were expressly carved out of the policy. So, yes, there are other religious clubs on campus, and none of them were affected by the policy. Only Christian clubs were affected by the policy.
0: And we understand these are the ministries involved here, Women of Victory and the Bethel Campus Fellowship. Is that right?
1: That's correct, Todd. In fact, both of those organizations, Women of Victory and Bethel, are associated with broader national organizations. And one of the consequences of this policy is that the national organizations can no longer support the clubs on campus at Virginia State University. They've been denied that right. No other club has been told this. Every other club, as long as they're not Christian, is allowed to associate with outside organizations. And that's one of the claims that we've raised in the lawsuit. This violates both Women of Victory and Bethel's associational rights under the First Amendment. It also violates their rights of free exercise under the First Amendment. And moreover, it constitutes express religious discrimination, which violates the Establishment Clause of the First Amendment. So no matter how you slice it, this policy is unconstitutional.
0: If I could, this is not a leading question at all, but I genuinely want to know from the university, why are you guys targeting, or why are they targeting the Christian clubs, but they're giving the Muslim groups a pass? I don't understand that.
1: Well, we'd sure like to know the answer to that as well, Todd.
0: Okay, so they haven't explained that to you.
1: The best that we've gotten is the campus minister is a Methodist minister, and he says, well, I don't feel qualified to oversee a Muslim club, but I sure feel qualified to tell these Christian clubs exactly what they can and can't do, so I'm going to do that.
0: Well, I was going to say something snarky about Methodist, but I'm going to take a pass. I'm going to take a pass on that right now. I'm not sure that guy's qualified to even weigh in on the Christian clubs, to be honest with you.
1: Well, I'll tell you, there was 2 hours of commentary where he spoke with these clubs, and they asked him several questions about why this policy was being put in place. And basically what it came down to was, trust me, I'm a minister, and you need to do what I'm going to tell you to do. It was just a ham-handed effort to exert complete and total control over what these organizations are doing. In fact, the Women of Victory held a pajama party on campus after the policy was announced. And of course, they didn't think they needed to ask his permission for a bunch of young ladies at school to hold a pajama party. But he got upset with them over that and said, well, he needed to be told about this pajama party and potentially oversee it. It's just bizarre, and it's crazy.
0: Oh, that's a little creepy. So the campus minister, a guy by the name of Thomas Wynn, where do things stand now, and what are you guys doing?
1: Well, Todd, we just filed the lawsuit this week, and we are asking the court to grant immediate temporary relief to both Women of Victory and Bethel that would allow them to escape this policy so they could begin exercising their religious freedoms once more. So we're asking the court to put a stop to this policy. It's as if the university were saying you need a permission slip from the university and from the campus minister to exercise your First Amendment rights. But the reality is the First Amendment's the only permission slip they need. And That's what we're asking the court to say.
0: All right. Good stuff. Well, Ryan, I want you guys to please keep us updated on this very important story. I'm sure the students there are so happy that you guys are defending them. Again, Alliance Defending Freedom, Ryan Bangert, joining us today. Ryan, thank you very much.
1: Todd, thank you.
0: All right. There you go. What a story. But again, and I think ultimately I do know why they're giving the Muslim students a pass, and they don't want to be blown to smithereens. That's why. I'm just going to throw it out there. I mean, it's true, right? They're terrified of the Muslims. But man, those Christians, they'll smack the Christians around. And that's what they're doing at Virginia State University. Absolutely unacceptable. Let's go to the phones here. Richard in Ocala, Florida, WOCA. Richard, what do you make of this discrimination here?
2: Well, Mr. Todd, first, thanks for taking my call. But, Todd, it comes as no surprise. It's nothing more than we should expect. Jesus told us in his word that, you know, that we was going to be hated by all men for his name's sake. And it's been that way for decades. The news media, when the venom drips from their voice the most, it's when they're talking about the Christians and the conservative and the righteous people. And it really shouldn't come as a surprise. It's just what God told us what was going to happen. And, Todd, it's not going to get no better. It's going to get worse. I had a sainted dad that died January 1st of this year, died in poorest country in the Western Hemisphere, spent the last 33 years there. And he told me before he left America the last time, about 7 years ago, he said, son, today's the best day you're going to have for the rest of your life. He said, ain't going to get no better. It's going to get worse. He said, I don't mean you won't have a good day every now and then, but he said the overall picture is going to get worse and worse till Christ comes back. He said it's not going to turn around and get better. And, Todd, I see it. They hate the Christians more than anything, and it's God told us it was going to happen. We just need to be prepared for it in our hearts.
0: Richard, it's a good word, and it is true. Things are going to get difficult for Christians. And again, it doesn't matter. And I know it's hard for us to understand that as Christians in America, because yes, there is persecution, but people, you know, it's not like being in Nigeria or some of these other countries where people are being slaughtered inside their church houses on a regular basis. That could happen here one day. And the question is, when that day comes, it's not a matter of if, but when that day comes, when the great persecution comes, will Christians stand firm in their faith? I mean, that's a question that all of us are going to have to consider. Richard, thank you for that call and a thoughtful message there. When student leaders asked the chaplain why the policy restricts only Christian groups, he replied, quote, because you are all faith-based, because you purport Jesus Christ in faith. The chaplain then announced a policy was going to be eliminated where they provided Sunday shuttles to take kids from a local church on Sunday mornings because the school wanted to crack down on transportation to outside churches. Wow. Virginia, ladies and gentlemen. Virginia. All right, got to take a break. 901-260-5926. This is the Todd Stern Show.
3: 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Todd Starnes.

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1: Has the American dream disappeared, or is it waiting to be rebuilt? This weekend, the America 250 film series presents Return of Our American Dream. 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
2: 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For more than 50 years, the Second Amendment Foundation has fought for your gun rights in court, educated the public, and won landmark victories, including McDonald v. Chicago, securing Second Amendment freedoms at the state level. But the fight is far from over. SAF is the only organization with two cases before the Supreme Court this fall challenging so-called assault weapons bans. Stand with the organization with over 55 lawsuits challenging unconstitutional gun laws nationwide. Join the fight today at saf.org/Stearns.
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2: All right, welcome back to the show, everybody. Great to have you with us. Let's go to Georgia. Susie is on the line. Susie, what's on your mind today?
7: Hi, my friend Todd.
2: Well, Miss Susie, how are you?
7: I'm good, Todd. How are you? Are you okay?
2: Well, my insurance company doesn't think I am, but I'm feeling pretty darn good.
7: Well, my car insurance company is a pitch, you know.
2: I feel your pain.
7: But I'm not gonna gripe and complain, Todd. I'm blessed to be free in America. And I want to ask you a question, but I won't tell you something that happened at my house today. I want to talk fast. I was outside trimming my shrubbery with my hand trimmers, and I heard these two jets coming from east going west, and they were not real close to my house at this time, but I knew they were not Lear jets. They were military jets, and they were going fast. And so I thought, well, they're coming from Fort Stewart and Savannah, you know, going training. And so in a little while, Todd, here they come back around on the other side of my house, going west again. And then in a few minutes, here comes two more, Todd. And I thought, they're just all doing a bunch of training. And Todd, I bet it was 15 minutes. Here come all four of them in formation, low over my house, and I could have waved at those pilots.
2: Is that right?
7: Yeah. Anyway, it didn't scare me, but I know they were military jets. And one of my sons said, well, I never heard of military jets flying over. This grandmama may be old, Todd, but I know a military jet.
2: I believe it. I believe it, Susie. Wow. All right. Well, congratulations. Did you get a photograph by any chance?
7: I did not. But I will ask you something, Todd.
2: All right.
7: Why was Iran's president allowed to speak at the UN?
2: Yeah. Susie, he should have been taken into custody as soon as he stepped foot on American soil.
7: Yeah. Why did that happen, Todd?
2: I don't know, Susie. I don't know. I wish I could tell you. It frustrated me. It really frustrated me.
7: Me too. And I didn't listen to it. I just seen bits and pieces. And he stood up there and told a bold-faced lie. They are not a terrorist country.
2: Yeah. No, you're absolutely right. Absolutely right.
7: Yeah. And let me top it all off, Todd, and I'll let you go. And I had the adventure of having to put a raccoon out of its misery.
2: Wait, you should have led with that. What happened, Susie?
7: Well, my dog was barking at something, and I looked. I have chickens, and they're outside. And I heard she ran and was barking at something. I looked, and it was a raccoon. I thought, that raccoon shouldn't be out here in the daytime.
2: No.
7: So I came in the house and got a little protection, you know, and put him out of his misery.
2: How many shots did it take?
7: One.
2: Wow, if you don't mess with Miss Susie.
7: I thought you'd get a kick.
2: I love that. Good for you. Well, no, and just for the record, because it's been a weird show, we're actually talking about actual chickens, right? Not people coated in feathers.
7: No, I have two laying hens, Todd.
2: Of course you do. Okay. No,
7: they run around outside in the yard until at night, and I put them in their house.
2: Oh, that makes sense. Well, of course, yes. Well, Susie, you are a friend of the poultry community. I know the chickens are going to rest well now that that raccoon's been taken care of.
7: Okay, John. Have a good week.
2: All right. That's Susie from Georgia, WTUN, laying hens. We love Susie. 901-260-5926, our telephone number. This is the Todd Stearns Radio Show.

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4: Dylan, I have a question for you. When it's a TV comedy sitcom or TV related question. So, who do you think of when somebody says Uncle Jesse?
6: Oh gosh, what is that? The show with the house. Full House.
4: Well, the show with the house.
6: Full House.
4: Full House.
6: Final answer.
4: Is that your final answer? So if you asked me who Uncle, if somebody said Uncle Jesse, I would have said Dukes of Hazzard.
6: There's an Uncle Jesse in Dukes of Hazzard.
4: Okay. I'm sorry. Was that a question mark at the end of that
6: statement?
4: Yeah,
6: I think so.
4: Dylan, you have just surrendered your Southern credentials.
6: I'm 0 for 2 today. First is Dolly Parton, and now it's Uncle Jesse.
4: Yeah, no. According to a survey, which may or may not be authentic on social media, Gen X, when Gen Xers are asked that question, they always say Uncle Jesse from the Dukes of Hazzard, and millennials would say Full House, Uncle Jesse from Full House.
6: What did Gen Z say? They don't know an Uncle Jesse.
4: I don't know. You're kind of like Jen. Nobody really cares about, you know.
6: Thank you.
4: Where's Caleb Park?
6: He's here.
4: Hey, Caleb Park, when you hear Uncle Jesse, who do you think of?
7: To be honest, I didn't watch either of those shows, so I don't really think of anybody.
4: You were homeschooled or something, living in a cult?
7: I was homeschooled for half a year, but no, I watched Friends, Malcolm in the Middle, and Seinfeld growing up, so I was cultured, but on different channels, apparently.
4: Have you heard the phrase, Dylan, have you heard the phrase Daisy Dukes?
6: Yeah, I have.
4: Right, that came from the Dukes of Hazzard.
6: Well, that makes sense.
4: Mm-hmm.
7: I definitely knew that. Yeah.
4: Yeah, just a good old boy. And remember, you've got Enos, who was the deputy, and Sheriff Roscoe P. Coltrane, and what was the name of the dog? Roscoe who had the dog, or was it Boss Hogg? Somebody's going to call, and if somebody calls, we're going to hook it up with a book. Whose dog was it? Boss Hogg? Okay, somebody will call. 901-260-5926. Caleb, we've got a lot to talk about, and one of the most fascinating stories of the week is a Palestinian Rachel Dolezal. So we should probably tell people about Rachel Dolezal. She was the woman who was white, who pretended to be black, and now we've got a Palestinian version of that. What's going on?
7: Yeah, so she's a Philadelphia teacher and radical activist. No surprise there. Her name's Hannah Gann. And she recently admitted on social media that she's been faking being black, Palestinian, and Tunisian.
4: Oh, wow.
7: So she's a white woman. She says she's from a privileged family, and she actually has Jewish heritage. And so she's part of these pro-Palestine groups, and some of the leadership was questioning after they did some investigating why some of her family was living in Israel. And they were like, this doesn't really add up from what she's been saying at these rallies and marches and fundraising on this. And I think that's the biggest thing here, Todd, is she, she used it to get credibility, to gain popularity and seek financial help. And I think, she joins that growing list of Rachel Dolezal, Elizabeth Warren. The list goes on and on. Pocahontas. Of liberals who, Pocahontas, they take on this identity you know, for themselves. And the funny thing was, too, she said, you know, you can believe me about this. And she's like, don't doubt the things that I've been saying about Palestine and against Israel, about the, you know, quote unquote genocide and all that jazz.
4: Very odd. Very odd indeed. moving along to a situation in Philadelphia where a woman actually saw another woman being assaulted by a man. And so she actually decided to step in and do something about it. What happened?
7: Yeah, so her name's Mary Martin. She is definitely an American hero. She saw this. She did the classic see something, say something, and then she did something. So she was riding her bike, and she saw this man sexually assaulting a 63-year-old woman in broad daylight on the sidewalk. And she went over, started yelling, and she took her bike helmet and she started hitting him with it. And then she realized, you know, I might be in trouble here. So she started taking pictures and yelling. And she gave the information over to the SVU in Philly. And yeah, she's definitely a hero. Her message was, we have to look out for each other. And kudos to Mary. That's a very, you know, this is more than like the Good Samaritan situation, Todd. She went out of her way and she put her safety on the line for that woman. And
4: sure
7: they're
4: did.
7: Searching for the man. So if you're on social media, check out that photo of him. And if you're in Philly, report him, you know, if you see him
4: on
7: the sidewalk.
4: I saw this story online, and I haven't had a chance to do a deep dive, but you have. There is there's a lesbian bar that's facing backlash. Why is the lesbian bar facing backlash?
7: Todd, this story, it sounds like the Babylon Bee made it up. It is so ridiculous. So this lesbian bar in Massachusetts, they decided to drop the mask mandate that they had since COVID. We're going on 6 years now, for one night a week. And so they dropped it on Saturday nights. And then some of the members started getting really upset and they got more backlash. And three people decided to open up this bar, and one of them is now going to clown school. Another, like, they're just trying to cope with this, and the lesbian patrons, like, got really upset about this. They're in like thousands of dollars in debt, so it's a progressive nightmare going on. They're a woke 2.0 experiment. And I, you know, I don't know how many mask wearing lesbians there are in Massachusetts, but apparently they all congregate at this bar, but there's not enough. And so they're trying to drop the mask mandate, Todd.
4: All right. Caleb Park joining us on the Patriot Mobile Newsmaker line, a journalist and host of The Good Report with Caleb Park. CalebPark.com. That's Park with an E is his website. You know what, Caleb, let's go to the phones here. We're going to say hello to Keith in Bartlesville, Oklahoma, KWON, our great affiliate there. Keith, how are you doing today?
8: Good, Mr. Starnes. How are you this afternoon?
4: Keith, I'm doing good. Thank you for asking. And normally I'm pretty up on my pop culture, but I drew a blank. We were talking about the Dukes of Hazzard, and who had the dog?
8: Roscoe P. Coltrane was the sheriff, and his dog's name was Flash.
4: Flash. That's right. Flash. And he used to say it just like that. Flash.
8: Yeah, I sure did.
4: Uh-oh, Keith. Caleb, listen in, boys.
9: Never meaning no harm. Beats all you never saw. Been in trouble with the law.
10: Since the day they was born.
9: Straightening the curve.
4: Come on now. You know Bartlesville knows this song.
9: Someday the mountain might get up, but the law
10: never will.

0: right. Well, there you go. It's a little guitar picking and grinning right there. Keith, congratulations, my friend.
1: Thank you.
0: All right. We're going to put you on hold, Keith, and I'm going to send you a copy. We'll do Culture Jihad, which is a really wonderful book. You're going to love that. Let's put Keith on hold. And, Caleb, I didn't hear you singing along. I know you have a lovely singing voice.
2: I think I accidentally got muted. I was hollering over here. I was quite the song.
0: Well, so Flash. I'm sorry. Flash.
2: Yeah. Now I know.
0: And yes, a lot of people think it was the guy who ran the gas station there, the auto mechanic, was Goober and Gomer, but that's the Andy Griffith Show.
2: Oh, there you go. Yeah. The farther you get from it, the more things start to, like, you know, mix a little bit in your mind.
0: Well, it's true. Look, it's one of those things, of course. So the Dukes, so you had Goober and Gomer on the Andy Griffith Show, and then you had Cooter on the Dukes of Hazzard. You know what, Dylan? I'm going to start calling you Cooter.
3: Is that a compliment? I genuinely don't know.
0: I think it is.
3: Okay.
0: I guess. So
2: here sounds like a good name.
0: You know what? We're throwing out. It's Friday. We're having a little bit of fun here. We're going to do another trivia question. The guy who played Cooter, he actually became a member of Congress. So we had Congressman Cooter. Can you? Sorry, that sounds really bad. Can you name the actor who played Cooter on the Dukes of Hazzard? Isn't that a great trivia question, fellas?
2: Has he gone to be with the Lord, or is he still around with us, Todd?
0: Well, let me see here.
3: Oh. That can be part two.
0: Yeah, it could be.
2: I was going to say, maybe someday he could run for president. President Cooter.
0: No. Yeah.
2: Mm. Okay.
0: Sorry. Sorry. Yeah. Cooter's with Christ. So. What are you laughing at? Don't laugh.
2: That sounds like a campus organization or something.
0: No, that would be Campus Crusades.
2: Cooters for Christ.
0: No, they Cooter was one of the beloved characters of that old show, and the phones are lighting up because this show is Dukes of Hazzard Country, fellas.
2: Praise God.
0: Amen to that. Amen to that. So anyway, 901-260-5926. Real quick, Caleb, some happy news here. We understand that grocery prices are coming down in at least one national grocery store chain. Tell us about it.
2: Yeah, so Aldi, you know, they are already known for having low prices. They are slashing prices on a third of their groceries, and there's some good ones for the fall you want to check out. They've got apples, grapes, squash. Those kind of things are on sale right now, and they're really good prices. I have one in the neighborhood. Unfortunately, I find myself shopping at Kroger and Publix too much, but yeah, go get some deals there, and they're saving. All the savings are through November 3rd, so we've got this next month through October. Maybe buy the Thanksgiving meal a little early if you're shopping at Aldi.
0: Oh, there you go.
2: But not too early, I guess.
0: All right.
2: Depends on how long the expiration is.
0: Caleb, I want to go back to the phones here. We've got Melissa in Sugarland, Texas. Melissa, you're on the air with Caleb Park and yours truly. How are you today, Melissa?
4: I'm excellent. It's Friday. How are you, Todd?
0: Oh, it is. You know, it's so beautiful outside. You can breathe the air. You don't get sunburned now. It's fall is here. What can I say, Melissa?
4: I don't know. Not here in Texas, Todd. It's 95 degrees and hot.
0: Oh, come on now. But that, well, it's Texas.
2: Oh, wow.
0: You know? Temperatures are always bigger in Texas, as they say.
4: Always, and the humidity so much so.
0: I've always wondered about that because, you know, the Dallas Cowboy cheerleaders, they always have the big, beautiful hair. I'm like, how do they keep that up with all the humidity out there?
4: I don't know about the Cowgirls. We're Texans fans.
0: Oh, gotcha. Well, I said that because last night I was at a pro-life gala, and I was the master of ceremonies, and our speaker, Jonathan Evans, the son of Tony Evans, and, of course, he was the chaplain for the Dallas Cowboys.
4: Oh, wow, cool.
0: Yeah, so there you go. All right, Melissa, you got to help us out here. So we're talking about Cooter on the Dukes. I just love saying it like that. yes, Cooter. Who played Cooter? He went on to be a congressman.
4: Ben Hardy.
0: No. Oh, Melissa, yes. I am so sorry. It's close. I'm sorry. Say that one more time.
4: Ben Hardy, H-A-R-D-Y.
0: No, I am so sorry, Melissa. That was a good try, though. You got the first name right. Let's go to Chris in Georgia, W-D-U-N. Chris, who yes, are sir. We talking about here? Who is Cooter?
5: We're talking about Ben Jones.
0: Yes, absolutely. Oh, yeah.
6: Just a good old boy.
0: All right, sing along, Gainesville, Georgia.
6: Never meaning no harm.
0: You know you want to.
5: Oh, you know I want to.
6: Be told you never saw been in trouble with the law.
0: Since the day they was born.
5: I love this.
0: Well, thank you, Chris. It's you never know what's going to happen on this show, to be perfectly honest with you.
5: No, you don't. You really don't. Like
0: no.
5: Bubbles in a coffee can.
0: It's true. I mean, we got Miss Susie shooting raccoons that are trying to eat the laying hens. I mean, it's just a potpourri. Caleb, we forgot to tell you about that story. Well.
2: That's a good one.
0: Ben Jones, Chris, is it fair to say, and I'm trying to remember, he was back in office back in the late 80s into the early 90s, and I think he was probably one of the old school conservative Democrats, or you know, maybe a little bit liberal, but nothing like what we've got today.
5: Oh, no, not at all. What we have today is a disgrace.
0: Yeah, but he was a member of, he represented Georgia's, what, 4th Congressional District back in the day.
5: Yeah, he was a real nice guy. I met him once. He was real nice.
0: He did seem like a really nice fella. And, of course, that's back in the Zell Miller days.
5: Yeah, I met him and his wife once.
0: Yeah.
5: Very nice.
0: Yeah, I've got a great Zell Miller. I'll tell the Zell Miller story another day, but I've got a great story from Young Harris, Georgia, if I do remember that correctly. Chris, congratulations. Hang tight. We're going to send you a copy of Culture Jihad. And that's just our little way of saying thank you for calling in and hanging out with us. Caleb, what a weird segment, my friend. But you
2: it
0: did well.
2: It was delightful. Yeah, I learned a lot this segment. Thanks, Todd.
0: No,
2: continuing that Southern education.
0: I want you to go and I want you to watch the Dukes of Hazzard.
2: I'll do it all weekend.
0: Yes, and I want you to especially pay attention to the incredible theatrical performance of one Catherine Bach, known as Daisy Duke.
2: Oh, yeah. Daisy Dukes.
0: All right. Yes. Praise the Lord. I think they were Baptist, actually. Caleb, good to see you, my friend.
2: Good to see you, Todd.
0: All right. Caleb Park on our Patriot Mobile Newsmaker line today. Dylan, I think going out to break, maybe a little bit more of some Waylon. That would be the Dukes of Hazzard.
3: Yeah, I got that.
0: Thank you. Okay.

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0: All right, welcome back, everybody. Just got a text. Let's face it, Stearns, even lesbians don't want to hear lesbians at full volume. The mask acts as a muffler. Oh, there you go. All right. Thank you. That was Paul Shanklin, ladies and gentlemen. Okay, it has been a wild week. ToddStearns.com is our website. Go and read all of our great stories. You're going to love them. Get a copy of The Golden Age. Makes a great Christmas present. Get out there. Have a great Friday. And, folks, whatever you do, be sure to go to church this weekend. And go Vols! You know what hauling around extra weight feels like, but it's not only what you see in the mirror. It's getting winded, doing things that used to be easy, tugging at your shirt before somebody takes a picture. It's telling yourself, well, you'll start Monday and then watching another Monday come and go. And this time of year makes it even harder. The day's getting shorter, comfort food comes out, and before you know it, the holidays are here, and so are a few more pounds. I know that feeling personally, but with Calitrin, well, I've already started feeling like myself again.
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7: From ABC News, I'm Mike Dubusky. Iran's foreign minister says his country will reopen the Strait of Hormuz if the U.S. agrees to a number of measures, including an end to the naval blockade. It comes as the conflict around that crucial waterway continues to drive up prices.
8: There were some glimmers of hope yesterday. About 60 commercial ships traversed the Strait of Hormuz, according to a U.S. official, most of them coordinating their movements with the U.S. military. That's the highest volume of crude oil to go through that critical waterway since July, but experts say it would need to be sustained for months to bring prices down. Meantime, mortgage rates just passed 7%, their highest since January of last year, driven up in part due to concerns about inflation tied to that war and the size of the federal debt.
7: ABC's Jay O'Brien. The Supreme Court is allowing the Trump administration to use Social Security data to upgrade a federal database in an effort to identify non-citizens and ineligible voters, despite concerns about its reliability.
9: The justices, in a 6-3 ruling, allowed the Department of Homeland Security to use a massive federal database to screen voter records for non-citizens. The ruling is a win for President Donald Trump, who sought to increase the federal government's role in the midterm elections, but previously faced roadblocks from the Supreme Court. The ruling comes less than 2 weeks after the Supreme Court blocked Trump's effort to place restrictions on mail-in voting. Peter Harlamus, ABC News.
7: A major nor'easter is expected to blow through much of the Mid-Atlantic and New England area this weekend. ABC's Sophie Flay has more.
10: In New Jersey, roads already flooded along the coast. Lifeguards warning people, stay out of the water.
11: It's obviously not safe to swim at all.
10: Downpours in Virginia triggering flash flooding Wednesday. Drivers stranded in Norfolk.
7: States of emergency are going into effect across New York and New Jersey right now, where events like this weekend's Global Citizen Festival have been canceled. 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
14: Hey, pour yourself a cup of ambition. It's Dolly Parton Day. Across the world, communities are dedicating today to honoring the beloved country singer. The day is falling on September the 25th, a wink at Parton's hit song 9 to 5. She died of cancer last month at the age of 80. Tennessee's population boom is spreading beyond its major cities, with new data showing a significant increase in younger working-age adults moving to the rural parts of the state. The new site for the Moccasin Bend Mental Health Institute was purchased by the state for almost $2.5 million. The 49-acre wooded site is on Birmingham Highway in Lookout Valley. Don't forget, it's an Ironman weekend in Chattanooga. The best of the best athletes will test their endurance. More than 2,500 athletes from around the world are set to visit the city, generating more than $6 million for Hamilton County. In business headlines, more than 80 tons of meat are now being recalled across the country because the products were not properly inspected by federal authorities and were shipped out with falsified inspection stickers. That's all according to the Department of Agriculture. And Starbucks plans to close 250 North American stores. It's the second big round of store closures. No specific stores were mentioned.
15: Here's the official forecast for tonight. Mostly clear, 55 degrees. Increasing clouds tomorrow. We'll reach 80 for a high. Tomorrow night, partly cloudy, 56. Sunday, mostly sunny and 81. Sunday night, mostly clear, the low down to 53. Back to work on Monday under sunny skies, 82, the expected high. Monday night, clear and 55. Tuesday, sunny and 87. Tuesday night, mostly clear, 61. I'm Craig Allen on WGOW.
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0: attention that's making it difficult to build housing units, whether they're townhouses, condominiums, apartments, single-family homes. I mean, when conservatives start to believe that socialism or socialism-like, or we need more government. More government. We haven't had enough government over the last 80 or 90 years. $40 trillion in debt, heading to $50 trillion. Social Security on its back. Medicare on its back. We just need more government. We need another program. What program? Well, this one to help the middle class. Well, that's what Social Security was all about. And Medicare was all about. It's not about helping the middle class or helping working people. Government doesn't create wealth. It creates poverty, economic dislocation, bureaucracy. Ultimately, all this leads to undermining our constitutional construct. See, the Marxists know this, which is why they're always pushing economic socialism. They know it. They know that they're attached. But so do I. Market capitalism goes hand in hand with constitutional republicanism. Socialism does not. Economic socialism does not. So, the criticism I'll receive, Mr. Producer, is, well, it says here that they're members of the Democrat and Republican Party or they're independents. If you're an illegal alien, you can't do that. Well, that's true, you know. But how did they check that? They didn't. They didn't. So if I'm an illegal alien and I'm a Somali, and even if I'm a legal alien and I'm a Somali, and I'm in Minneapolis and I'm one of the 87% on welfare, yes, I support big government, I support socialism, I support all these things because that's how I'm living. Somebody else is pulling my weight. That's what it means to be on the dole. Same with Northern Virginia, with the Afghanis that Biden left in. Not all, of course, but 85-87%, that's about as close to all as you can get. Not all, but very close. So of course I'm for socialism and welfareism and big government. I don't care about the damn Constitution. What does it mean to me? It doesn't mean anything. This whole thing about capitalism, I love it when the commies like Bernie Sanders are going on, you have a right to health care, you have a right, you have a right, you're right. You have a right to get off your ass and earn your own income. That's what you have a right to do. That's what you have a right to do. You don't have a right to demand that the rest of us are your indentured servants, whether we're doctors or nurses, whether we're truck drivers or plumbers or electricians. Whether we own a small business, you don't have a right to what we create with our labor, morning, noon, and night, breaking our backs for our families. Some claim to it. You have a right. You have no damn right. I'll be right back.
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0: People like simple solutions to things. They just do. And so they develop a mindset and a myopic viewpoint. What am I talking about? You even have some of these pseudo-conservatives who just keep regurgitating that if Benjamin Netanyahu were not prime minister, things would be different with Israel. You hear the left say this all the time, and they don't mean it, of course. What they really hate are the Israelis themselves, the Jews in Israel. Because the Israelis themselves, the Jews in Israel, do not want a two-state final solution. Because they know what that means. The Palestinian terrorists, because that's what they are, they're not really interested in a nation. They're interested in another Holocaust. And so when I go through the history of the region and I go through a whole factual evaluation of everything that's taking place, these people don't care. So it's, you know, Netanyahu's brought this on. You know, if it wasn't for Netanyahu, and these are all the anti-Semites saying this, including the pseudo-conservative anti-Semites. If he were just not there, people, if he weren't there, I don't know that Israel would be there at this point. I don't know that at all. Now, I want to read something to you. I'm taking on the big stuff here, you see, that is in the New York Slimes. The New York Slimes is a vile propaganda operation. It was early on a propaganda operation for slavery in its early days, and it was a propaganda operation for Stalin in the 30s. Was a propaganda operation for the Third Reich. That's right, their chief correspondent in Berlin was actually writing in a very positive way about the Nazi Party and so forth. And they covered up the Holocaust. That's the 1940s. And then in the late 1950s, they ushered in Fidel Castro and Cuba. The last few years, they've been doing the advance work, so to speak, the PR for Hamas. And now they're trying to interfere with the Israeli elections, as are the other radical left-wing thug and goon media, to try and take on Netanyahu. If Netanyahu was not a great leader and a strong leader, they wouldn't be doing this. Same with Trump. If he were a nebbish, if he were weak, they wouldn't be attacking Trump. New York Times, Netanyahu is said to have been warned about Hamas attack before October 7th. Didn't you and I, Mr. and Mrs. America, go through this before in a publication called Haaretz, which is a self-hating Israeli media company that hates Israel? I know that sounds weird. It's like J Street, that hates Jews and hates Israel. It's the sickest disease that exists, but it exists. The next sentence is, Netanyahu said to have been warned about Hamas attack before October 7th. Then you go down. The warning from the leader of the UAE Emirates, which lacks specific details about the nature of an attack, never reached the chiefs of Israel's security establishment, Israeli officials said. So, this is warmed over bullcrap. The head of the UAE said he never did it. A spokesman said it never happened. But even if it did, they admit there were no specific details of a nature of an attack. And again, they rely on anonymous sources. Now, this is what we mean, I mean, by unfreedom of the press. This is what the president means by fake news. And these are these constant hit jobs. The Israeli election is October 27th. And now this is probably the third or fourth round of this story, and now it's in the New York Times, and they have three reporters, Adam Rozgan, Mark Mazzetti, and Ronan Bergman. As Israelis prepare to vote next month, the question of who bears responsibility for failing to prevent the Hamas-led attack on October 7, 2023, has become a dominant issue in one of Israel's most consequential campaigns in history. This was released late this morning to try and counter Netanyahu's brilliant speech at the United Nations. So they held it back, and all they're doing is regurgitating the disproven character assassination attempt earlier. Prime Minister Benjamin Netanyahu is seeking an unprecedented seventh term. Understand, terms there could be 5 years, could be 2 years, could be 1 year. It's 14 years he's been there. And not seriatim, in other words, at different times. Has placed the blame on national security officials, while his critics have said he must personally answer for the failures. When Haaretz, an Israeli newspaper, reported earlier this month that Sheikh Mohammed bin Zayed, the president of the United Arab Emirates, had given Mr. Netanyahu a secret warning that Hamas was planning a major attack, the question took on even greater urgency. Mr. Netanyahu denied the report. But a person who said they had spoken with the sheikh, and another person who said they had been briefed by someone on the call between the two leaders, told the New York Times that the Emirati leader had secretly reported to Mr. Netanyahu that Hamas was considering a major attack. But the UAE denies it. They said, we don't do communications this way. Warning of attacks and so forth and so on. Head of state to head of state. It was already denied. And of course, they say what warning about what in specific? Now, we'll continue this because it's important. I'll be right back. You know, folks, I've been telling you for a long time that Pure Talk is the best wireless company out there. 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
6: From ABC News, I'm Dave Packer. Iran's offer. Will the U.S. accept? ABC's Karen Travers at the White House.
7: Iran's foreign minister told journalists this week that his country has presented a plan through mediators that would reopen the Strait of Hormuz in 7 days. The foreign minister didn't spell out the steps the U.S. would have to take, but said they were similar to the memorandum of understanding the U.S. signed in June. That MOU called for an end to the war on all fronts, including a ceasefire in Lebanon, the lifting of the U.S. blockade, and the release of Iranian frozen assets. But that deal, signed with great fanfare by the president, fell apart within weeks.
6: Millions bracing for a nor'easter set to bear down on the East Coast, bringing with it heavy rain and strong winds that could cause power outages and major flight disruptions. New York City's Metropolitan Transit Authority's in prep mode, MTA Chair and CEO Jano Lieber.
8: They're clearing the drains, the vents, the catch basins, checking emergency generators in case of power outages.
6: Taste of what's headed to New York and North Carolina's Outer Banks, where the storm is fueling massive flooding. 19-foot waves have been recorded. President Trump praising his 2-day summit with China's President Xi.
9: We've made great strides, very positive for both countries.
6: Revealing little of what was actually said behind closed doors. Today, President Trump showing Xi the Constitution and Bill of Rights at the National Archives. New Jersey's embattled lieutenant governor stepping down amid allegations of sexual harassment and ethics violations. Dale Caldwell submitting his resignation, demanded by Governor Mikey Sherrill. The governor says the investigation found Caldwell failed to uphold the responsibilities of his office.
10: I hold the office of public service in incredibly high regard. Public service, holding the public trust, is a privilege, not a right.
6: And showed a pattern of inappropriate behavior, says the allegation. Caldwell has denied any wrongdoing. You're listening to ABC News.
11: Here's the official forecast for tonight. Mostly clear, 55 degrees. Increasing clouds tomorrow. We'll reach 80 for a high. Tomorrow night, partly cloudy, 56. Sunday, mostly sunny and 81. Sunday night, mostly clear, the low down to 53. Back to work on Monday under sunny skies, 82, the expected high. Monday night, clear and 55. Tuesday, sunny and 87. Tuesday night, mostly clear, 61. I'm Craig Allen on WGOW.
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15: 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Our number, 877-381-3811, 877-381-3811. Mr. Producer, we'll try next week to get Chris Combs on the program. The little bobblehead from Delaware. Let's get the big bobblehead from New Jersey. Let's try to get Cory Booker on the program, Mr. Producer. Why not? Mr. Producer's like, oh, okay. Because he knows. No matter what we try, ain't gonna. I want to try anyway. Because I want to confront statements like this. Here he is with Chris Hayes. Tough interview.

0: light and have presumably a much lower firing signature than a gun or missile launch. That has to be causing what's left of Iran's armed forces even more headaches than they already are suffering. And right now, the Department of War has stated that these lasers are being used effectively against drones and cruise missiles. Exactly what we've been talking about. Exactly some of the important reports that I've been reading to you. And again, the Israelis are doing the same thing. This is an interesting development. It's a sure thing Russia and China are watching and developing counterparts of their own. And we've already pointed out they've been, as have the Japanese. And of course, I said the Israelis. But right now, the conflict is with Iran. With what's left of their infrastructure, it seems unlikely they'll be able to quickly develop anything to counter our forces' powerful laser systems. Granted, this isn't a brand new technology. The Pentagon and the military contractors have been experimenting with laser weapons for some time. Yeah, but it is a new technology. It's a brand new technology. Experimenting with them is one thing. So we've gotten over the hurdle. And now from this point forward, we'll even be perfecting them more, and probably, I'm guessing we are working with our Israeli counterparts to do exactly that. That's my guess. Why wouldn't we? Notice the Arab countries have very little to contribute. Notice the people like Chris Coons and Van Hollen and the other slobs, they have nothing to contribute. Notice that. And one other big development, and it is big. Big in the New York Post, and I want to salute the president again tonight with a fantastic decision. Trump agrees to let Ukraine make Patriot missiles, and game-changing decision. Zelensky. This came out late this afternoon at the New York Post, which keeps throwing up advertisements as I try and read their articles here. President Trump has agreed to grant Ukraine the licenses to manufacture its own Patriot missiles, a critical air defense system that intercepts incoming projectiles from Russia, Ukrainian President Zelensky said. There are concrete agreements regarding patent licenses, Patriot licenses, Zelensky posted Friday on X. At our meeting, President Trump stressed that he had made his final decision. Ukraine will receive licenses to produce Patriot missiles. In addition to the U.S., only Japan, Germany, and Poland currently have the ability to produce the air defense missile systems, while Israel has its own multi-layer defense systems, which I'm sure we work with them on and they work with us. Until now, Ukraine has been dependent on the U.S. and other allies to supply Kiev. And the wartime Ukrainian leader met with the president on the sidelines of the U.N. General Assembly on Wednesday to discuss Patriot licenses as well as other armaments, which Zelensky mentioned were necessary ahead of the long months of winter fighting ahead. We asked the president to help us move this quicker, Zelensky later told reporters, adding that one of his military advisors had recently met with defense contractor Raytheon and an Israeli company about the Patriot licenses. As I told you, we've been working with them and they with us, the Israelis, for years on this. And Raytheon and an Israeli company, because the I'm guessing it's Rafael. They're the ones also working on the laser. There's a big deficit for everybody, he revealed, of the Patriot supply. We will work with other countries. And I think that's a great thing. Now we don't have to produce them all. Now, you might have heard me say, certainly, I don't think we should be handing out F-35s all over the place. Yes, I don't. But Ukraine is a reliable ally. We have certain reliable allies. When you're talking about genocidal murderers who are playing both sides of the street with Russia and us, I'm not into that. Or Saudi Arabia, it's playing both sides of the street with Turkey and us, and Russia and us, and China and us. I'm not into that either. Or Qatar that plays both sides of the streets, just like Saudi Arabia again. No, I'm not into that. Giving them our cutting-edge technologies and so forth. I don't go for that. I just don't agree with it. We'll be right back.
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0: All right. Don't hold me down. Don't hold me back. Oh, my goodness. I forgot to mention. America, listen up. America, important. America, America. And other places. This Sunday, two blockbuster shows, as usual, brand new shows. Saturday, my opening, it's going to be great. I'm going to talk about the real affordability issue, as well, of course, of what we need to do in Iran. But I have a completely different take and approach to this. I think you're going to like it on the affordability issue. Plus, we have two great guests who have not been on the program for a very, very long time. Ben Shapiro will be with us, and Senator Dave McCormick, two very good friends of mine. So my opening, this is Saturday, 8 p.m. Eastern. You can DVR now, set your recorder now, watch it live. There's, of course, a lot of football on, so I encourage you to make sure you record the program. And Shapiro and Senator McCormick. And then Sunday, absolute killer monologue, I promise you, that I'm going to deliver. I've already prepared it. And you know what, Mr. Producer? It's going to be the best monologue I've ever given. Ever. Ever. Sunday. This Sunday, 8 p.m. Eastern time, like every other Sunday and Saturday. Plus two great guests. We have General Jack Keane, who's back from 11 days in the Middle East. He went to Israel. He went to Gaza. He went to Lebanon. And Mark Penn is really a great guy. He's a moderate Democrat. He worked for Clinton. He's very disgusted with what's going on. Very honorable and honest individual. He'll give us a rundown on the midterms. He thinks it's very close. Very close. And go either way. And we could get slaughtered too. But he wants you to understand what's taking place. And I think you'll feel a little bit better. That's not why he's doing it, by the way. So we'll have General Jack Keane and we'll have Mark Penn on Sunday with what I believe will be the best monologue I've ever given. So don't miss us on Saturday. Don't miss us on Sunday. It should be appointment TV. It really should. And for most of you, it is. But set your DVR or your recording device right now. So no matter what you're doing, maybe you have a birthday, maybe you have a, I don't know, football game to go to, baseball game to go to, whatever you have. You're going to want to see these shows, if not live, certainly later in the evening. So I want to encourage you to check it out. Ashley Hinson, she's significantly behind. She's potentially, that's not true. She may be significantly behind in Iowa. She's a Republican. And she was at a campaign event today, Cut Five, Go.
1: It's why I've called for an immediate and successful end to the war in Iran so that families can see some relief at the pump.
0: Okay, with all due respect, and she can campaign any way she wants, that is absurd. An immediate and successful end of the war in Iran. I don't even know what that means. I'm sure if the president could have an immediate and successful end of the war in Iran, it would have been done or is being done. Go on.
1: And why I've rolled out a plan to suspend the gas tax, pause diesel exports, expand E15 year-round, make that the law of the land, create a diesel rebate and relief program to help our farmers and our truckers who are currently feeling the impact of crushing diesel prices.
0: I don't think that's a bad idea. And I think suspending the gas tax, which is a live-in idea that I've posted a couple of times now, and I've just posted again and said I'm all for this, is a great idea. And I think Republicans should urge the state governments, whether it's a Republican governor, Democrat governor, whatever the legislature is, to suspend the sales tax on a gallon of gasoline at the pump immediately. And they should be campaigning on this, and they should be arguing for it. Immediately. In my view, in that respect, I agree with her 100%. She's right. Why is it that Jamie Raskin is always on cable TV, whether it's CNN or MSLSD? And the reason is, of course, he is a Marxist revolutionary, as his father was. Mr. Producer, would you please open your microphone briefly? We have asked, again, Mr. Raskin to come on the program for the 50th time. You got another response, and what did they say?
2: They said they'll get back to me, but that's what they did the last time.
0: They're always going to get back to us. He's a lying pack of hyenas. That's what he is. He's a hemorrhotic, a.k.a. a human hemorrhoid, a hemorrhotic. Raskin is a coward. I'm prepared to debate any of these leftists on the Constitution. Again, we don't debate podcasters. We don't give them, you know, the attention that they crave. They're mostly morons. Not all. A couple of them are my buddies, but most of them are morons. Raskin is a dangerous man and a coward. We'll be right back.
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